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0: Yes, we're walking down the street and we got legs that are made of frogs. They're frog legs. Yes, they. It's the frog leg rag. Ooh, yes, it is. It's Aaron, Jonah, Lewis, and the Ragtime Banjo Revival. Yeah, all right. That's all I got.
1: Before that, we had Steam Powered Aeroplane from Sam Armstrong Zikafoos.
0: Yes. That's a name that you do not forget. Zikafoos. K. Justice and Sam Gleaves before that with Lost Love from the Cabin Sessions. That was from this year. Actually, so was that Sam Armstrong Zikafoos, both new music.
1: And we had the Tall Poppy String Band, Kentucky Winder.
0: Yes. And then we had two from Orville Peck. And congratulations to Lucas for winning those tickets to see Orville Peck at Wolf Trap on June the 14th. That'll be a good show. I know it will be. So we had Big Sky, and we had Cowboys Are Frequently Secretly Fond of Each Other, with old Willie Nelson on there sounding very much
1: old.
0: He's got a lot of gravitas, you might say, singing kind of a silly song or a serious song. Okay, that's it, Rachel.
1: Yep.
0: That's all I got.
1: Yep.
0: It's 8:22 right here on Edge of Americana, and we're just blasting through Pride Month songs and tunes for Pride Month. 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
1: Take care of those little puppers and kitties, or whatever. Even an iguana, don't leave it in a locked car, you know? Even though it likes the heat. Yeah. That's too much heat. This is nice. This sounds strangely local.
0: It is quite local.
1: This was recorded in Richmond. I actually don't know that it was recorded in Richmond, but
0: I think it was.
1: Recorded by Richmonders.
0: Yes. The Crooked Creek Misfits playing Massey's Mill.
1: Yes. Lavender Country before that, kind of legendary queer country singer from, I guess, the 60s and 70s. But this is from a 2022 release. All Disillusions Behind.
0: And we had Sophie Wellington, Poor Little Mary.
1: That was really nice. My Gay Banjo is the name of the band, and they sang you a song called Limp Wrist and a Steady Hand.
0: And then we had Heisei Chiacchio.
1: Yeah.
0: Omi Wise featuring Clea Yeagle.
1: Yeah. That was good. It's very pretty. Mm-hmm. All right. Well, you know, Richie, you're saying, oh, she sounds so much younger on this, but that was almost 10 years ago, actually. It was probably recorded 10 years ago. So there you go. 2017.
0: It's true.
1: The long distant past. All right, well, let's see. It's 8:40. Soul to Soul will be coming in here, you know, in the next 20 minutes or so. Congrats again to Lucas for winning those tickets. And that's all we had to say. It's Edge of Americana right here on WRIR. The person I'm talking to is Rachel.
0: And the person talking was Josh.
1: Yes.

0: Either I'm going deaf or you've got sensitive ears because we are not aligned in how loud we want our headphones.
1: We're also in different little...
0: That's true. I'm going through like six different different adapters, so it might just not be as loud. Anyway, that doesn't really matter.
1: Yep.
0: What's this now?
1: This is Ways of the World from Rin Netherton.
0: Yeah. Have you ever played a Ways of the World that's in D? That's just like a straight
1: I don't think
0: tune?
1: So.
0: I learned a tune called Ways of the World in D years ago, and I have forgotten...
1: A different one.
0: I've forgotten it entirely, and it came from a tape. You know, it was like a source recording from a tape, and so it's not like it's not easily found yet. But
1: cool.
0: That's it. And I don't know how it goes now. So, good story, Josh. Wilma Burgess before that, from 1966. How can I write on paper what I feel in my heart?
1: And we had Joby Riccio, Working Girl Blues.
0: Mm-hmm. We did. That was like a very relaxed, very good band. Joe Troop and the Truth Machine with Overdrive before that from That's New Music 2 2026.
1: That's where we started.
0: Okay. Well, Kristen is in the house. That's her soul to soul. I assume Leela is on her way. But until then, we got a little more, music for Pride Month from various excellent musicians. So stay tuned. I think, what are we going to go out on, Rachel? Maybe Justin Hiltner?
1: Justin Hiltner,
0: yeah,
1: Silver
0: we'll
1: Dagger.
0: Justin Hiltner, yep. Silver Dagger. And I think that'll take us out. I see Jalila.
1: I see her.
0: Soul has met. There's going to be two souls. Soul, two souls.
1: Two
0: That's
1: souls.
0: What the two is for, actually. All right. Bye-bye.
1: Bye.

0: That it is. Josh, thank you for the wonderful send-off.
1: You're welcome.
0: Yeah, man, the baddest man in America. Oh, man. Guys, this is WRR LP 97.3 FM Richmond Radio. You are tuned in to Soul to Soul. It's Monday again. Jaleela's with me.
2: Again.
0: You feeling all right? Again.
2: I'm feeling good. How are you feeling?
0: I'm feeling good. How was your weekend?
2: It's pretty cool. You know, I did not go to Roots Picnic, unfortunately. But, you know, Listen. All I can say is Hove.
0: Yeah. It was one of those moments where you're going to remember that set for a while. Just because of the magnitude of what was said alone. And it feels like the message was something that he had been bottling up for quite a while, because he responded to quite a few things that happened in like 2024.
2: Right.
0: Obviously, the biggest takeaway is the shot at the boy, and I like you, I bought tickets and didn't go. I don't know if you bought tickets. I bought tickets.
2: Yeah, I got my tickets. I didn't go.
0: I was withering away at the fact that I missed that moment, but more importantly, the fact that he did 40 songs.
1: Sorry, I'm sick
0: of fat. but that he did almost 40 songs, and it wasn't like one of those. I'm going to jump in and out of songs throughout my entire set list. He finished some of those songs.
2: Mm-hmm.
0: You don't get that from artists of his magnitude, and he brought a live band with him. Shout out to Adam Blackstone, an incredible music director. I've had the pleasure of meeting him several times just over the years at various shows. But, I mean, it's just incredible to see, like, Jay-Z do what he does at 56. Mm-hmm. And 56 isn't old in the real world, but in rap, and 30 years into your career, you're still moving like that.
2: Yeah.
0: And you still have the breath control like that, and the memorization of your lyrics. And it was special to watch. And I'm actually going to be on alert to see who responds back, because I don't think, as tough as Drake is acting right now, I don't think he's...
2: He's not dumb. He might be stupid, but he's not dumb.
0: I feel like he's gonna scratch the itch, but I don't think that's gonna be the smartest thing for him to do.
2: I think if he does respond, it's gonna be something like funny.
0: Yeah.
2: Not like really serious, like ha ha ho, if you got me type response, instead of like we talking about mothers.
0: War, yeah.
2: Yeah, like
0: I think he's gonna do something on IG about it. But actually, I was watching a clip from The Breakfast Club this morning, and they were talking about how, or Charlamagne specifically said that if Jay feels that way about Drake, can you imagine what his wife feels?
2: Listen.
0: And I'm like, that is a good point, because you make the jab about, you know, him being on the island, and now all of a sudden you want to do music with his wife. It's just kind of like, you don't get that privilege, no matter how big of an artist you are. So, but anyway, this isn't about Jay and Drake. We're not going to do that to y'all tonight. This is the Roots Picnic was incredible. I heard Erica did her thing. She performed under a full moon, which is very Erica Badu like. I heard all the R&B acts showed up and showed out, from K-1 to Kehlani, and Brandy and Monica did the Boy Is Mine tour all over again. And I heard it was a really good festival, really well put together. The only complaint that I heard was that no one had service, which, if you've ever been to a festival, you know they shut the... That's expected at this point. No one's going to post in real time because everyone's jamming the antenna. But I heard the let out was insane. Some people had to walk an hour to get an Uber. So I don't know who the organizers are other than the Roots themselves, but I went to the Roots Picnic in 2022. I caught an Uber right outside the show. I also left halfway through Jasmine Sullivan's set, though. She headlined that year. But I feel like that's something that needs to be under control, because that's how people get hurt.
2: Yeah, because that's the complaints that I saw, that whoever was, you know, kind of like coordinating the venue and all that stuff, like, y'all need to do better.
0: Yeah.
2: Because it was a lot of chaos happening outside and throughout the weekend.
0: Yeah. And last thing about festivals before we start playing this music, because this is not a podcast. This is real. What's up? We got Silly Jiggas.
2: Oh, my goodness.
0: Silly and Chris. Oh, my goodness.
2: Let's get it.
0: You can let them out if you want to. You can let them if you want to. Hold on. Actually. Come here, come here, come here. Okay. Last point before we let them in. Rafael Saadiq made a comment about Richmond Jazz Festival over the weekend.
2: What do you
0: I don't
2: say?
0: Know if anybody. So apparently the girl who, or the woman, excuse me, who is their promoter for the to get the band into the lineup,
2: mm-hmm.
0: she's sort of a janky promoter. So Tony isn't playing the festival. It was a Tony cover band, but Tony Tony's name was on the flyer.
2: Ain't no
0: you,
2: way.
0: You can go get them now. I want to make that point real quick. Y'all, we're not going to hold y'all hostage because this is not a podcast. We're going to get right into these jams. We have a nice set for y'all tonight. We have submissions. Some incredible artists have given us permission to play their music on our show tonight. This is a very alternative R&B show, so I know we like the 80s and 90s y'all to death, but tonight's going to be a little different. We are starting off in the 90s, but we want y'all to walk away feeling like y'all were fed and that you found something that you liked, maybe someone new, maybe something deeper in someone's catalog you're already familiar with. But regardless, it's going to be good. We just had two superstars walk in the building that we will introduce later, but for now... Y'all know where we are. Y'all know what we came to
2: Wait,
0: do.
2: Wait, before we go, happy Pride Month.
0: Happy Pride Month, yes, yes, yes. Love wins. see y'all in a few. We back.
2: Peace.

0: Jalila says I have the mic in my face, y'all.
1: You do. So it's literally his face.
0: I wish y'all knew about the stuff that we beef about in the studio. I love that people just walk by the window at this point.
2: Yeah.
0: We're gonna introduce the submission. We bringing the superstars in soon, y'all. Yeah. Bringing the superstars in soon. Silly, you ain't about to just chill back there now.
1: Come on, man.
0: You already know what's going on. You already know what's going on.
2: Get your ass up.
0: So, y'all, Soul to Soul obviously is very R&B based and R&B focused, but this is also a very this is a show for music lovers, and I think just because everything is based in R&B doesn't mean that it has to fully be experienced and presented as R&B. So that being said, we have some R&B tangent submissions this week. One is more alternative pop and house. The other one is very jazzy. And the last one is actually folk, and she's Richmond based, which I will get to very shortly. But for the first submission, people, ladies and gentlemen, kings, queens, and everything in between, since it's Pride Month, actually. Kingsley, what's up? I got a Chicago-based artist who saw my lovely comment under an IG post about a week ago. Offered her her gift to the set tonight. It is a song called No More Bad Days. It's been described as the first sip of champagne. That was from her actual thumb. Mm. I loved it. Can't wait for y'all to hear it. The artists that she feels are very rooted in her sound are Jesse Reyes, Amber Mark, and Victoria Monet.
2: Love that. Love that.
0: So it's a house ish record. Yeah, it says pop slash house, but I think it does leave in a little house on that. And it's queer pop. I couldn't think of any record that'd be more timely than giving us a queer pop record. So. And thank God, no profanity. Y'all know the FCC is always watching and always listening, like the FBI in here. So we this is a family friendly show, despite what Jalila says on mic.
2: I keep it clean. I keep it clean.
0: Nah, I'm gonna get to this joint, man. I truly thank you for giving us this good music, this good black music. So we're gonna get right to it, y'all. This is No More Bad Days by Kingsley. Check it out, and I will let y'all know where to follow her afterwards. So, yeah, we're going to get to it. Soul to Soul. Kingsley, what up? Chicago, what up? Jalila.
2: What up?
0: What up?

0: bad days. We're going to be singing that literally for the rest of the night.
1: Look, that's the vibe that we need.
0: Yeah, that's the vibe we need. Like you said, it was positive. It was uplifting. It did have the house texture to it, the drums, positive message. It had the melodies from pop music. I'm getting it to my nerd bag right now. But Kingsley, thank you for submitting that. We will definitely keep that in rotation. Like I told you, if I am in charge of a dance flow, somebody's going to hear that one. But moving right along, we're not going to do that just yet. I was about to bring the man, the myth, the legend on the mic, but we're going to get to some other mythical creatures real quick, y'all. This is Stevie Wonder with That Girl, y'all. Keep it locked.

0: Jalila.
1: Yo,
0: we are having the funniest discussions of my life. I just want y'all to know that Jalila has the funniest date in life in the app.
1: Oh my goodness.
0: but we aren't going to do that to her because we have more important things to talk about.
1: Yeah.
0: Tierra. I know you were listening right now. Well, I hope you're listening right now because I just DM'd you and you DM'd me back. But Tierra is a songbird, 804 based songbird that is playing hella instruments. Mm. One of the sweetest people I've had the pleasure of knowing in the city, along with her husband Andrew, who is insane, and I mean insane on the strings. And they make some of the dopest music together. Like they're a married duo, creative, all around. Like I wish there were more words in my mind right now to describe how dope y'all are. Yes, you did.
2: Dope.
0: My man Silly in the backseat, he saw your riff here, so you know you got love in the building. Tierra was kind enough to gift us her light to the set also. Like a Bird just dropped. Maybe two and a half, 3 weeks ago. So you know we had to do what we had to do, and that was make sure that the masses knew how dope it was also. So Tierra, we thank you. We're gonna get into this joint and keep listening because we got you. It's love in the building. Soul to soul, like a bird. What up, Tierra?

0: Jalayla. Yes, we are back on the mic. Again, that was Like a Bird by Tierra and Andrew. Tierra, Andrew, love y'all. Thank you for supplying the city with unique and original sounds.
1: That was amazing. Yeah. That was beautiful. I love that record, actually.
0: Thank you
1: for blessing us.
0: Absolutely. Y'all go buy that. Don't just stream it. Go buy it. Put some money in these people's pockets. We're going to get right back to it. We'll be back in about 5 minutes or so. But for the time being, y'all get this Durant, who's also going to be on tour with Kehlani. We'll talk about that in just a second. This is Bloom, Soul to Soul. Y'all know what's going on. We'll be back.
1: I love this record.

0: Right. I've always said if there's anybody that is, I'm never going to say sonically because that would be asinine for me to say that. But Prince has flown through that boy's veins.
1: Woo! Mm-hmm. Ain't it?
0: He is literally reincarnating. But before...
1: Oh, the mic on.
0: Yeah, the mic is... Jesus. Y'all, this is WRLP 97.3 FM Richmond Radio. You're still tuning in to Soul to Soul. Jaleela doesn't know what day it is or when the mic is on. So there is that. We are grateful that y'all have chosen to spend some time with us tonight, as always. Whether you were kicking your feet up or you're just passing through, we salute you. Shout out the first and last time listeners. But hopefully... y'all are returning customers. So,
1: yeah.
0: Anywho, y'all know what it is. Y'all know what it ain't. We got singles and we got projects. It's a lot going on in the music ethos, so we're going to get right to it. Known, also known as K-1, announced a surprise EP.
1: Excuse me? What? What you call them?
0: You know everybody was calling them Known when they came out. Nobody. It's kind of like we would do the Six Slack thing for Black.
1: Yes, I didn't.
0: Yeah, but when we found out their name was K-1, we were like, wait a minute, why would you spell it like that? But anyway, yeah. K-1 announced a surprise EP called All Pride Aside, very timely for Pride Month. Johnny Gill hit us with a new single called A Dance, A Kiss. Boy is still in the field 40 years later. Six Lakh. That is an incredible
1: Black.
0: Album.
1: Black.
0: That is an incredible album called Love is a New Gangster. It has been in my rotation for the last 2 weeks.
1: Same.
0: Maya has turned the clock back with Retrospect. Who else has put some stuff out? Jazz Cares put out Life is Unfair, new single. Flo has announced their sophomore album called Therapy in the Club, which I think that is a terrible place to find therapy. and a lot more. That's all I'm going to leave it at. We're gonna shout the important people out right now. Anyway, we got tours. Well, too many tours. And we said off mic that a lot of tours is not a good sign for the economy. Anyway, Alex Isley has officially kicked off the When the City Sleeps tour. She was just in D.C. on Friday. I believe Philly was... Saturday or Sunday, one of them two.
2: Maybe Sunday.
0: Sunday, maybe. But she will be returning to Richmond in August for the Jazz Festival, so y'all make sure y'all cop tickets for that. Kehlani, that boy that sounds like Prince, the artist, and Isaiah Huron are hitting the road very, very, very, very, very soon. And they will also be in Richmond in August at the Alliance Amphitheater. Boo, Live Nation. Floratree is still on the road with Raheem and Tidra. And she is still arguing with people on social media like she is not in her 50s.
2: What?
0: Yes.
2: You can't just be dropping stuff. What's going on?
0: She's arguing with people because they're saying that her skirt is too short and she's too old.
2: Oh, Lord. Right.
0: Shut up, nerd. It's Tidra Moses. It's Tidra Moses, man. Come on. Jilly from Philly is also gearing up to hit the road for the Who Am I Concerned tour as well. DJ Spinnerella, TLC, and En Vogue are still packing up their tour bus as we speak. And I don't have time to run down the list of incredible artists that hit the road. I mean, they hit the stage for the Roots Picnic, but just know that I've heard nothing but good things regarding that. As we talked about at the top of the show, Hov sent the bars to the respective parties.
2: Mm-hmm.
0: And Badu sang Tyrone under a full moon. So you know it was a lot of single men in that crowd.
2: I wonder if she did Orange Moon.
0: I hope. I mean, it would make sense.
2: Yeah.
0: Like, you can't sing under a full moon when your name is Badu.
2: No,
0: you sang it, girl. You sang it. and yes, ladies, we did not forget about y'all. Usher and Chris Brown are still trying to sell out every arena in the world between now and the new year. Fellas, we are not allowed to join that party.
2: You keep saying that. Y'all know y'all going to be in there. Y'all know y'all going to be in there, and it's okay. I'm here to tell you it's okay.
0: We want to be in there, but will we be welcomed is the question.
2: Mm.
0: We don't crash girls' night.
2: Man, it depends on how y'all act. That's all I got to say.
0: Oh, Jesus. anyway. That is enough of those shenanigans. Y'all, this is how we are every other Monday. We got some people in the building tonight, some very important people.
2: Yo, yo.
0: Some people that have done some very important things that I will not announce on mic. One of those being with, well, actually, both of them are considered legends in the city. But one of these people has a little name called Marvel on their resume, and I need them to stick their chest out about that real quick. we got Chris Vicious and we got Silly Genius in the building. Y'all know Silly is our third mic, so we don't really have to introduce him at this point. Y'all know who the man is, who the man ain't. The biggest Drake hater in the world, and I stand by him when he says that. Ladies and gentlemen, Chris Vicious is on the mic. What up, Chris?
3: What's up? How y'all doing?
0: Doing well, man. Doing well. How are you doing, sir?
3: I'm doing great. I'm in good company.
0: Oh, yeah. God, yeah. Man. Yeah.
2: Love that.
0: Yeah, we love that, man. This is what Soul to Soul is about. Community engagement.
3: I feel that.
0: Tell us how much you hate Iceman.
2: Whoa.
0: We're going to get right to it, y'all.
3: He stinks, and I don't like him.
2: He stinks.
3: I don't even know why we're talking about that. We got so many other beautiful things we could be talking about. I'm not talking. Who? Who? Frosty? No. It ain't Christmas. We ain't talking about that.
0: The boy.
2: The chili guy.
0: The chili guy.
3: He needs to chill out. We don't need to talk about that. He's still rapping like the boy. We need to stop.
0: We
3: the men in here. We've grown.
0: Yeah,
3: okay.
0: It's awful.
3: Yeah.
0: Speaking of good things in the community, in all seriousness, Charged Up Fest happened over the weekend. Noah O is still putting on a showcase, a masterclass.
3: Absolutely. And happy birthday to him, too.
0: Yeah, happy birthday, big dog. Yeah. He's telling us that you don't need to go very far to make it in this industry. He's not telling us that, he's showing us that. I think he is a blueprint of what independent artists should be. I've never heard, in the 5, maybe 6 years I've known him personally, I've never heard him complain about not having the resources to do what he wants to do. Mm-hmm. And every time I turn around, he's bringing some of the biggest name in hip hop to Richmond. Mm-hmm. Benny the Butcher was on stage with him on Sunday.
3: Yeah, Sunday.
0: And before that, he was on tour with Havoc from Mobb Deep. Internationally, not just here. The boy was in Paris, like, for a whole week with that man performing. So, like, it just, to me, I just really appreciate the way that the underground scene is peeking its head in Richmond right now. Virginia is a very special place for music, and I don't think a lot of people know that beyond Timbaland and Magoo and the Clips and Missy Elliott and Teddy Riley just came back to Virginia Beach. Mm. He's opening a school.
2: Oh, wow.
0: Yeah. Wow. Shout out Teddy Riley. He's coming back to Virginia Beach. But I think beyond that, there are names that need recognition also. And I think Noah O is at the top of mind for me right now. Of course, my big brother Mike Mill, mm-hmm. Radio, who's killing it right now.
3: They had Rap Elite Sunday. That's what it was. Benny was Saturday.
0: Boom. I was like, I feel like I got my days mixed up.
3: Yeah.
0: And even that is starting to grow legs. Like, I'm watching artists perform at Rap Elite that are on stage with, like, major artists at this point, opening for them, or maybe they're, you know, on the bus when I'm on a tour. Like, I'm watching this thing that Richmond is doing, and it's no longer a secret.
3: Yeah.
0: And I like that.
3: Yeah, wasn't it like Kello that just pulled up on J. Cole when he was going around the country?
0: Yeah.
3: Mm-hmm. Spit for him.
0: For him in a car while the boy was trying to sell mixtapes out the trunk. Mm-hmm. Like, and that went viral.
2: Yeah.
0: Like to me, I know virality is currency, but like that was a moment that I think the way that it panned out is going to change his career.
2: Mm-hmm.
0: Off that one hit right there. Dreamville is going to be like, I'm in Virginia. Who do I know that can open up for Cole? Or who do I know can open up for Boss or Koss or Luke or whoever it is that they're trying to tour? Like that solidified his opening spot to me. Just like Mike opened up for Nas a couple of years ago.
3: Yeah.
0: Or like Nick, the way Nick has been moving and just dropping projects independently. Mm-hmm. Like, I just feel like there's so much flavor right now in the city that... Kane mm-hmm. has been on like 7 news outlets for like the last week for battling his baby.
3: Yeah, you're talking about virality. Like, it's right there. Yeah.
0: So, but beyond the audio part of it, the visual aspect of the artistry that Richmond has shown lately, like what are some of the things that you ain't got to tell nobody what you got coming down the pike, but what are some of the things that you feel like have been transformative for you over the last year? Because you've been moving.
3: Yeah, trying to, you know, doing a little something.
0: Humble.
3: Yeah, gotta be. Life's too crazy not to be, but I think the most meaningful thing has been, like, community. And even with my resume and stuff, like, teaching's been a really beautiful thing to keep me grounded and also see, like, the beauty of what art can do. And the space that we've been holding over at High Res, having, like, drawing events, now music curated events, like, it's bringing people out in a way that you wouldn't necessarily see in art spaces. And to see that grow and permeate out and ripple out is, like, really beautiful to see.
0: Yeah, yeah. And speaking of John and Maggie's at High Res, I know Silly and I have talked about it on mic quite a bit here in the last couple of weeks. But like, from your point of view, like what are you hoping to get out of this installation other than just having a cool little record store pop up? Because this, to me, this feels like one of those things that can grow legs, like a pop up record store.
2: Absolutely,
3: oh, absolutely. Like, we've already had, artists in the city that I've done artwork for come in, and there might be more programming or more things that they're going to like actually use the space for. So I don't want to reveal any secrets.
2: Shout out the programming though; that's really important, yeah, especially for community.
3: Yeah, especially just because people will go to something on the first Friday, and they're like, "Well, how can we follow up? How can we engage in the space?" And then it's just the show. But the fact that we can actually touch a base through music, listening parties that we got lined up, and then also just touching people's like interest in the artwork that makes albums so great and collectible. And then also just seeing where that can go.
0: Dope. Well,
3: Silly, I miss anything?
4: Just the listening sessions that we got.
3: Listening sessions are going to be huge. Yeah. We're also thinking about maybe doing some movie stuff too.
2: Mm.
3: And then also seeing like artists of all ages, all abilities being able to come and show their work in the same space, I think is really uplifting.
2: Yeah.
0: Yeah, yeah. And Soul to Soul actually is a part of that lineup.
3: Yes. Yes.
0: Yeah, exactly. Got the Jamaican air horn. nobody's jumping off the roof yet. We are having an Aaliyah listening session coming up at High Res in 2 weeks.
2: Next Wednesday.
0: It's already next Wednesday?
2: Yes, next Wednesday, child.
0: Sheesh.
4: No, we got 2 weeks.
3: Two weeks.
0: Oh, man, yeah. June 17th from 5 to 10, Jaleela and I are, this is actually our first Soul to Soul event, actually. So
2: yes.
0: It's going to be really cool. But we're having an Aaliyah listening session where we're celebrating 25 years of her rocking the boat with the self-titled album and 30 years of telling you if your girl only knew that you was getting fresh with me while she was asleep. Hello. But yeah, y'all should come out to that. Flyers are on our socials right now, and of course I'm gonna be promoting it between now and then. We got some other stuff down the pike, man, but we're gonna get back to these hints. Appreciate you giving us a little insight, Chris.
3: For sure. Thanks for having me.
0: For sure, man. You are always welcome to be the fourth mic because Silly has already taken the third mic. So. But we're going to get back to these hits, man. This is a show you by Baby Rose. Y'all keep it locked, Soul to Soul.

0: We just like definitely interrupted Silly Start. Sorry about that. The last submission of the night came through, I want to say, Friday. A young woman by the name of Robin Bernstein, who is an incredible pianist, songwriter, vocalist. She submitted two songs. This set list is incredibly long, so we only have time to play one, called The Morning After. Robin is currently listening all the way from Paris right now, which is incredible that our show is not just an American thing. Like,
1: we were
0: just talking about how self-centered Americans are. A great conversation to have, but yeah, Robin is rocking with us in Paris right now. I know it's late, but thank you for staying up, and I'm gonna get into it so we can make sure she goes to sleep on time. So, y'all, this is The Morning After. It's jazzy. I hope y'all like it. There's nothing like anything else we played tonight, but it's really dope. Check it out.

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The vocal texture is outrageous. Thank you for that one. We'll definitely keep that one in rotation. And the other one that Robin sent was in French. So I can't wait to play that one. Y'all know that we like to keep the languages in variety here as well. So Robin Bernstein, you got one, and we'll make sure people know where to follow you and how to find you. We're gonna keep rolling with the hits. Speaking of another European banger that we have Alive by Marie Dahlstrom and George coming up next. Marie Dahlstrom is a dear friend of mine out in London. Songbird, soul music. You've heard her on the sets once or twice, but good stuff, man. We're gonna get right back to it. Y'all keep it locked.

pieces of me. 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Got it out the mud, built it up with bricks, you know. They cannot get in between, I might flip, you know. Like pull up with a stick, let it hit real east side shit. Zone 6, it's another love letter, but never switch. Never switch, no, I'm never in the mix, but you got me on a high, I think you the right pitch. I could be your pusher if we use the right clips. Let me get your levels right, shit you might miss. Yeah, they might do it, but they don't do it like this. Yeah, they might do it, but they don't.

regular scheduled program. We just wanted to let you know that the show is coming to an end. We're going to end it on a good note with our Thundercats No More Live. So Reba is in the background making the dope content. Yo, Go's in the building. And his show will start in about 45 seconds or so. Listen to better music. Don't be a terrible

0: All right, folks, you are listening to WRIR LP 97.3 FM, Richmond Cryptoids. I'm your cryptoid keeper, Goat Gatsby, here in the WRIR studios, here at the bottom. Smack bottom, I've hit it. And we are ready for Richmond Cryptoids. I hope you're ready because I'm not. Somebody played a long song at the end of their radio show.
1: Why would you do that, Jalila?
2: What? Now what?
0: Why are you passing this off on anyone but you?
1: Jamie Lynn Spears is in the building.
0: Brittany's little sister? What is she up to?
3: That's not.
1: Not being a good human being.
0: Oh, no. Well, if you like good music, maybe you're in store. That's a matter of taste coming up for this episode. But I got a lot of new music for the first hour and a good mix of new and old here in the second. And let's get things started off here in the background right here. We have Boards of Canada. You're already walking out on this. You're not going to hear this. Boards of Canada, they're back. Yes, Boards of Canada, they're back. After many years without any releases, they have a new album, Inferno. That's out right now. And you're hearing You Retreat in Time and Space. What do we have lined up this hour? We have new music from Chi-Chi, Rare DM, MIDI Memory, Passenger Princess, Blood Orange, Parlor Magic, and a bunch more here for this first hour. Then, as is my tradition, here on Richmond Cryptoids, we'll do Weather and Astrology at midnight. Have a little happy birthday to somebody who turns a year older at midnight. And then we'll play a mix of new and old. So let's start off with our first song of the night. And this comes from the opposite of Boards of Canada, Kim Petras. She has a new album out called Detour. It's her first in a while that is independent. She has broken away from the industry, broken containment, and that's always fantastic to see somebody who has a large commercial following decide to do things her own way, break away from such things. And so, if you're a fan of Kim Petras, you know about things like the album Feed the Beast, what with her ties from The Problematique, Dr. Luke. And now, with this, she's able to come up with the songs that she wants. And I heard the whole album this past weekend, and I really wanted to share this one song with you, and that is called Brutalist. So the thing about Kim Petras, other than being a famous musician, is that she is the youngest person, believed to be the youngest person, to have gender-affirming surgery while she was still a teenager. She started hormone replacement therapy at the age of 12, was public about it as a teenager, going on television, giving interviews, talking about that. And something she regretted, but a part of this was of this song right here called Brutalist, where she compares her own body to a brutalist architecture that has been destroyed. So we're going to listen to the last 2 minutes of this Boards of Canada song. It's nice and relaxing. I'm going to go and prep for the rest of the show, and I hope you enjoy it.

right, folks, that was Kiki Chichi with Propaganda. Before that, I played Kim Petras, Brutalist. And we started things off. Whoa! And we started things off with the Boards of Canada, Retreat in Time and Space. Now you hear Clark, who booed the geese. It just picked up. I want to remind people about the Richmond Reproductive Freedom Project. It's a volunteer-based organization which has been providing practical and financial support for abortion services in Virginia since 2004. They seek to make these vital healthcare services accessible to all people, regardless of their financial status. If you are in need of service, you can call 888-847-1593. For more details, including ways how you can help out, you can visit rrfp.net. to find out how you can get involved. And now let's switch over here. I have another fun thing I want to tell you about. If I know how to hit this button correctly. 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On June 13th from noon to 8, Ardent Craft Ales presents its 12th anniversary party at 2300 Wesley Street in Richmond's Scott's Edition on Saturday. 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That is Ardent, A-R-D-E-N-T. Sometimes I say words and I invent new letters to put in those words. It's Ardent. Even though I say Ardent. Alright, let's check out what else is going on here. I want to remind everybody, you are listening to Richmond, WRAR, and it's this independent community station where you, the listener, make it happen. Yes, this is volunteer-based. We owe it all thanks to the people that support the station, which sometimes is you. Yes, you, the listener at home. That could be you. You could be one of our regular donors. I want to appreciate you. Thank you for doing that work. It's not fundraiser time. I just want to thank you. This is, no one can just say, hey, thanks. All right. So we're going to have more music for the rest of this hour. This is all new music. Just like Who Booed the Geese by Clark. We're going to play more new music after the drum and bass ends, and it's going to be Rare DM with the song Little DM. So I hope you enjoy it. And if you don't enjoy it,

Wow, they really just have a bunch of buzzing at the end of that song. Anyway, that was Clarks with Who Booed the Geese. I want to remind everybody, happy Pride. I know I paid Kim Petras and I played a song that said, you don't need a boyfriend, that's propaganda. But let me once again tell you, happy Pride. Anyway, here's Rare DM with Little...

All right, that was Are Missing with Turning Off Lights Is My Destiny. And now here is the new song Mythogen, titled 13.

All right, that was MIDI Memory with Forever Lost. And now here is Dark Side of the Room by Passenger Princess. This is her new release, Dark Side, plus some treats.

That was Blood Orange with xx_honey.mp3. Blood Orange, Mr. Orange. That's just the file name. Made a little mistake there. All right, let's get things switched up here. This is Siren Reprise by Austria and Patrick Holland. Stick around, at midnight will be weather and astrology. I hope you enjoy it. And I hope you stick around.

All right, that was Nightcrawler with Al Gore Rhythm. Here's Forever with Peking Duck and Fantagram. Fantagram's going to be playing the Iron Blossom Festival.

That was Jemmy Juice by Negative Gemini, Neggy Jemmy, and Sarah Bonito of Caro Caro Bonita with the club remix. And it is now midnight. Midnight 01 here on WRIR LP 97.3 FM, Richmond. Richmond Cryptoids, I'm your cryptoid keeper, Go Gatsby. I want to remind people about what it's midnight, so that means weather and astrology. And before we do that, the National Weather Service is a part of NOAA, the National Oceanic and Atmospheric Administration, and provides extensive information to the public about weather, air quality, current aviation, and marine forecasts, long-term predictions, storm warnings, and you can find all this information and more, including satellite images, on their website at www.weather.gov. Checking in on the 7-day forecast here on weather.gov. As we look at overnight, it is going to have a low of 55 degrees. It's currently only 63 degrees. As we get into our Tuesday afternoon, it will have a high of 72 and a low of 52 degrees. As we get through the week, we're going to see that again on Wednesday, highs in the 70s, lows in the 50s. On Thursday, a high of 86. Friday, a high of 92. And then over the weekend, we're going to see highs continue to be in the 90s and a small chance of precipitation on Sunday. So expect things to get a little bit warmer this week. Let's switch over to astrology. As always, I get my astrology from Madame Clairvoyant. That is Claire Comstock, Day of the Cut. This week she writes, even if it's been difficult to hold on to any kind of optimism lately, Sunday's Sagittarius full moon could put you up in an unexpectedly confident, even upbeat mood. If you've lost your momentum, too discouraged to keep going in this ideal time, to keep moving again, you're still as strong and as capable as you've ever been. You just need to be reminded of it once in a while. Then, Monday, Mercury enters nurturing, intuitive Cancer, where it'll stay until Sunday. Longer than Mercury, or stay until August, which is longer than Mercury usually spends in each sign. So during this time, expect to be better than usual at picking up on subtext and more equipped to navigate complex emotional situations. Just remember that nobody, including you, is at their most rational right now. There is nothing wrong with letting your feelings play a role in your decision as long as you don't lose perspective completely. All right, I'm going to switch over and do birthdays, but before I acknowledge the birth of someone, I've just received an email a few minutes ago about the passing of a member of our WRIR family. Jude Proctor has sadly passed away. Just received an email here from WRIR. He was the producer of Rainbow Minute, the Rainbow Minute here at WRIR. Longtime listeners will know about that. And I think I've only met him once, probably more. But he was definitely really helpful when I first started off as a volunteer here. I met him during orientation. Fantastic person. Sadly missed. There is works to locate all of the episodes of Rainbow Minute, play them here for Pride Month. Has the blessing of his husband right here. So hopefully, when I come back here next Monday, I'll have a whole stack of them ready and I'll be able to play the Rainbow Minute for you. So, to Jude Proctor, thank you very much. You will be sadly missed here at WRIR. And now, to switch over to our birthday shout-outs, as always, I like to give a little birthday shout-outs to somebody born who is just now celebrating a birthday, now that it's midnight. Well, I guess this is a West Coast guy. He's Be Real of Cypress Hill. He's been a part of, obviously, Cypress Hill, a solo career. The supergroup Prophets of Rage. There was a brief minute he was considered to be the replacement lead singer for Rage Against the Machine, but it never happened. Went a different way.
Prophets of Rage is kind of that hypothetical, but very influential person in early 90s rap. So be real. Happy birthday. He turns how old? 56 years old today. So I'm going to wish him a happy birthday. And as always, I want to thank everybody for tuning in, whether they're staying up late or waking up early. This is Richmond Cryptoids. I'm your Cryptoid Keeper, Go Gatsby, here in the WRAR studios. Here to play a lot of new songs. We're going to get things mixed up. Something a little bit old, something a little bit new. Hope you enjoy it. Please stick around. If you don't, that's fine. But I'm going to play music for another hour. Then there'll be the metal box. Hope you enjoy it.

All right, folks, that was John Mouse with Cop Killer. And before that, I played Cypress Hill. Happy birthday, Be Real. How could I just kill a man? Now, from Friend of Ariel Pink to the song Ariel Black by Picture Plane, this is from the 2021 album, Dopamine.

All right, that was No GDM. That's Great Dark Man by Gina X Performance. Shout out to all the redhead queers out there. Happy Pride. You're doing great. Here is Friend Machine by Nation of Language. Shout out to all my friends out there.

that was Nation of Language with Red Machine. And now let's switch things over with Molly Nielsen. This is a heartbreaking song that I always love to hear. This is You Always Hurt the One.

All right, folks, that was Martin Dupoint from Inside Out, 1987 album Hot Paradox. Are you up late? Are you enjoying yourself? If not, I don't know what to tell you. This is Linear Movement by Night in, or this is the song Night in June by Linear Movement. Cold Wave and Minimal Electronics from 2010.

That was No Magic by Catherine Bone. And now here is Discipline. Hold on, let's see if I get this right. This is Disciple of Discipline by Sin Constantan. Here on Richmond Cryptids. I'm your crypto keeper, Go Gatsby, here in the WRAR studios. Unfortunately, Metal Box will not be on as planned. There is a little family emergency. Sorry to hear about that, Gothic Lizard. Hope to see you next Monday.

All right, that was Movement by Trnovrka. Hope I said that right. No, I didn't. This is Vacíos Cuerpos with Cielo Equal Infierno. About to get out of here and wish you all a good night. Thank you for tuning in, whether you're staying up late or waking up early. This has been Richmond Crypto. I'm going to end things out with Black Devil Disco Club and Carpenter Brew. Thank you.

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The time is 9:01 right now, and you're listening to Mercury Falls. I'm Melissa, and I'm here every Wednesday night from 9 to 11. Thanks, DJ Ginger, for having a great show. And hey, wow, it has rained a lot today, and I know we needed some rain. Maybe we've had enough, but I think we're due for another storm here shortly. We'll see. Anyway, I am happy that it has rained, but, you know, enough might be enough. All right, so we're going to get started with music. We're going to go first off to Kudlim with See You All. And if you have any questions about what I'm playing tonight, you can always check out the set list at WRIR.org, and I'll be posting that set list momentarily. And thanks for tuning in.

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You just heard Hologram Teen with Dalston Wizards. Before that was Malaria with Thrash Me. D'Ambassé with Journey. Before that was St. Vincent with Sparrow. And we started off with Kudlum and See You All. Next up, we're going to go to Phobophobes with I Mean It All. And you are listening to Mercury Falls. And the time is 9:23. I hope you're staying dry out there. And hopefully that's, you know, we've gotten through all of the storms that we've had today. And maybe we can dry out a little bit. Anyway, thanks for tuning in.

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The time is 9:41 right now. And before the break, you heard Mike D with Switch Up. Before that was Little Sims with Open Arms featuring Dila, Egyptrix with Levitate. And we started off with Phobophobes and I Mean It All. Next up, we're going to go to Trust with Candy Walls. 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

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The time is 9:59, and you just heard Peter Principle with Sphinx. Before that was D. Ambassada with Brand in Distraten. Lucretia Dalt with Analog Mountains. And starting us off was Trust with Candy Walls. Next up, we're going to go to Mythologen with 13. 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

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The time is 10:17, and you are listening to Mercury Falls. You just heard F-Buttons with Brain Freeze. Before that was Sunlux, Vox, and Alexander Vincent with Enough of Our Machines, Walk Away. And starting us off on that set with was Mythologen with 13. Next up, we're going to go to All India Radio with Set the Controls for the Heart of the Sun, featuring Yin. And if you have any questions about what I'm playing tonight, you can check out the set list at WRAR.org. Thanks for tuning in.

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You just heard I Tell Tech with Misted. Before that was Brodinski and Koso with Aurora. We started off with Lansing Dryden and The Missing Message. The time is 10:48 right now, and I have time for a few more tracks. I'm here till 11 o'clock, and then coming up at 11 is Church of the Ecstatic with Sister Euphonia, so stick around for that. If you have any questions about what I played tonight, you can check out the set list at WRAR.org, and it's posted there, and you can go into our archives, listen to all of our locally produced shows for at least a couple weeks, I think, and it's a great resource to find new shows. So check it out. Let's see. We're gonna go first to Shege with Psycho. After that, we're going to go to Digitalism with Sirens, and we're gonna wrap things up with King Ding Ray and Branches. And that's going to take us up to the top of the hour. Thanks for tuning in. I hope you have a good week. And hopefully maybe we'll get a little break from the rain, you know? It's been really nice, and we definitely needed the rain, for sure. But I think we maybe have enough for just a little bit. Anyway, take care, everybody. See you next week.

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2: 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My name is Bill. Tutu, please respect it. And I am your other co-host here, Nine Con. And today, we're going to be talking some up-to-date wrestling. I know we've, you know, started.

0: has shown us they're coming up. We got grassy coming right here. Addiction became for the first time in a long time. We get wrestling here all the time with RBA Pro and stuff like that, but we're talking major promotion wrestling is coming in Richmond, Virginia.
1: It's nice to hear you say that,
0: man. I ain't gonna lie to you.
1: I think that's pretty cool. Hearing you say, you know, AEW.
0: That's a major company. How I feel about some of the things they do creatively is another topic. But they are, although they are not publicly traded, they are a large, major, billion-dollar company.
1: I agree. Totally. I'm excited. They've been to Virginia before, right?
0: The FX, the Norfolk,
1: Hampton,
0: but they haven't come here.
1: But they've never been to Richmond. And one, because we only have one person in the host, and most times when they probably would come, it would be in season of the
0: graduation.
1: Graduation.
0: Well, guess what?
1: Or basketball, you know, like they had a lot of things going on at the Cedar Center, you know? So it was a lot of things that you couldn't really put a finger on.
0: Well, based on the way things have been going at the Siegel Center this week, I think we can
1: they ready for some combat.
0: So, I think security and all that, they are well prepared for what's about to go down on Wednesday, June the 3rd, for All Elite Wrestling Dynamite. We, of course, will be in attendance. It would not be right if we weren't there. The whole card has not been announced yet, but we do have a couple things to look forward to.
1: Things that are advertised.
0: First, we got a surprise. So, we got the Women's Owen Hart Cup first round. Alex Woods, there versus a wild card entrant. Now,
1: do you know how the wild card is attracted?
0: This happened with the first Owen Cup. Who was the first wild card entrant?
1: No, it's not. Will Olivia had
0: it. Oh, that's why. That's right.
1: And yes.
0: She was in it, but now. But she, who, didn't she win Owen last year?
1: She was in the finals last year.
0: Finals, okay. Who won the last year?
1: Last year, or it was either Mariah May or it was Sasha Banks. I'll say the May. Those were the last two.
0: Okay.
1: Yeah, those were the last two.
0: But yeah, so we got that.
1: And I'm excited for that because, number one,

0: Yeah. Willow Nightingale and Mariah Nightingale in the last two.
1: Yeah. Willow Nightingale? One last year?
0: No,
1: Mercedes
0: Monet won last year.
1: And Mariah.
0: Mariah won the year before that. Willow Nightingale won the year before that.
1: Yeah.
0: No. Well, the first one. This is the fourth one. The first one?
1: Fourth one.
0: Hey, look, man, when I tell you who won the first one, she should be the last one.
1: Do you remember who won the very first one?
0: Brett Baker.
1: No, they wouldn't give us Brett Baker.
0: They should, though.
1: That would be incredible.
0: Whoa. I think the single center would look, the colors are black and yellow.
1: Yeah. That's a lot. It's a lot. The colors are black and yellow. The brand colors. Yeah, I didn't think about that.
0: Bro,
1: that would be a big deal.
0: That would be
1: a big deal.
0: Britt Baker was a very pivotal part of

0: is, I don't think Alex would win a game. I don't know, maybe it's the field goal win.
1: Yeah, she didn't the field win at the
0: practice.
1: Didn't the field just win?
0: She was in the field match.
1: She beat Minnesota County, so she has a table.
0: She's in the final.
1: She's not in the final. She

0: Yeah. So you got, we're still waiting on the Persephone versus Suzuki, Sky Blue versus the B. If they know all they're going, they will probably going to win because if they're not going to no time.
1: I think the Fedor will be in the final. That's what I think. I think she'll be in the finals for sure. I don't know who's in
0: the semifinals. Okay, so we getting both of these matches on June 3rd? That's crazy.
1: Yeah.
0: Bill Ospreay and Mark Davis, and then we get Swerve Strickland and Brody King. But it ain't been announced, but it's, they're saying all the semifinals happening on June 3rd.
1: I don't know. I think that'll happen on maybe Collision, and maybe that's an hour after. I don't think they haven't advertised that Collision as well.
0: They didn't advertise
1: that. Yeah, so I
0: might
1: as well
0: do it. When that's a double statement, they promoted as such.
1: Yeah, that's still a big deal. So, where did you have the brackets at? You said, say those two again.
0: So, you got on the women's side, Britt

0: owned was Mercedes.
1: Right.
0: And I think that'll be a huge deal. Because if you got Mercedes versus Persephone, and then you get Mercedes versus somebody, Mercedes versus Theta, and for being broke, we got bangers. Like bangers. I think Mercedes versus Alex Rizzo would be a banger. Just like also random TV show 20 minutes, that's a banger. And that's just one match, you know?
1: Yeah.
0: But we will see who wins. I'm gonna pick the wild card. I would love it to be Razor, but I'm gonna pick the wild card. I'm thinking of Mercedes champion.
1: If there's Mercedes in my neighborhood and she comes back, she gotta win because she got a financial plan.
0: But who is she facing? For the champ to be Tesla?
1: She wasn't gonna use the

0: I ain't gonna lie, I don't know about this now, because I literally just had like this thing like me and that sequel song, bro. It comes out, and I just, like, that's
1: what I'm going
0: to lose it, bro, because, like, you talk about, you know, in wrestling, the saying is true, you know, you can't mess with unless you go away.
1: Yeah.
0: And God, the season has gone away for a very long time. You know, like, it's crazy to think, and I can imagine that, you know,

0: They did something for her.
1: Yeah,
0: it was and they said they had to shut it down. They were doing something for her to do, but really sad what she was going through, and I said it off with her. But man, Britt Baker back in the television would be just.
1: And I would think if it's Britt, I would take Britt over Alex, and if it's Nathan Indy, I would take Nathan Indy over Alex. But I will say, if it's using those picks, I think that's Alex.
0: So. We got that to look forward to. Then we got Will Ospreay versus Mark Davis.
1: Okay, and that's a big match.
0: So
1: that's going to be our banger.
0: Because there's a lot of history in this match.
1: Yeah.
0: Because Mark Davis and Will Ospreay were both a part of Aussie Open.
1: I mean, they were. Aussie Open was the
0: trio. Aussie Open was a part of United Anthem.
1: Yes, the trio was Aussie Open. This is Will Ospreay, Cal Fletcher, the prototype, and Mark Davis.
0: Okay.
1: And they came up all together and trios titles, tag team titles, singles titles. They're a big deal in the.
0: For the Americans who don't know what trios mean, that's a six man tag team match.
1: Six man
0: titles.
1: Mark Davis was

0: change your own thing, which was the best thing.
1: Yes.
0: Yeah. Hey, when you look back at it, look now, he actually has one.
1: Everybody's different.
0: Well, Osprey has Osprey just has.
1: Osprey has a little bit of a talent still, but
0: a little bit. But I'm talking about Cal Fletcher has more of the intent, like of the tangible, of the things that you can like point out and say, this makes a wrestler, this makes a wrestler, this is what makes a better wrestler, this is what makes a better wrestler, this is what makes a better wrestler. Cal Fletcher has all that. Will Ospreay just has it.

joined the Dallas family, he was with Jake something. He's now Jake O'Dorman. But Jake O'Dorman's on his way back. And at this point, Mark Davis is seeing his first recent single success, like, since the breakup, and the AEW national champion. So, like, he's defended it, and he looks good, and he can destroy people. It was just a big time match of Double or Nothing. And the 7-on-7 stage, Davis can beat. You know, so, like, he's being spotlighted a lot now.

0: we have to take that, of course, we would go out of bed, but I think you want to protect your chest sometimes. That's what makes you look at the OS card again with the mail card.
1: Yeah, I switched them.
0: I think I switched to Lou. But I
1: mean, he's one of the only people where not even being funny after all that has happened. It's now like with him, he can lose and it don't really hurt him as much. Like other people losing, sometimes it takes away their momentum, but Ospreay, it doesn't.
0: So Brody's on the other side, right? Brody beat Clark.

0: Did they fight us for Ben Doyle before? The only day for us, they embarrassed us some matches for Ben Doyle.
1: Yes, I think so. That was for the title, the AEW title. That was their very first match. That was their very first AEW.
0: That was their first AEW match.
1: Yeah,
0: I can't swear to beat him.
1: One of my favorite live wrestling moments is seeing them fight young white kids and then things like that.
0: No, I don't know about the
1: Saturday night,
0: yeah.

0: working there. But my thing is this. I'm going to tell you why. I know why they do that. Because the day they decide to put that belt on Oxford, he can't lose after that. So you got to get all his losing out the way now. Because the day that you decide
1: to all in, be the match, right?

0: this was the beauty of his first. The devil, the beauty of his first run as champion, but he never let it know, but he couldn't avoid everybody. Like, remember when they cornered him? It was before, and it was like the four-way, four pillars match. Like, it was like, that was it, man. Hey, that needs to be fired up. They're trying to get back to it. Oh, well, they never. So, AEW is. Okay, so. I need to make sure I'm back. Because there was a candy one, so this is the point I'm going to write in the camera. But, like, I need everybody to pay attention when I say it.
1: There will be candy for
0: so, like, AEW matches are not bad. Like, I've. Like, from at least 2021 to now, the matches haven't been bad. It's always how they get there that I don't really think is happening. But at the end of the day, like I said in the past, I've gotten to the point where it's kind of like sometimes they beat each other so mercifully that you be like, you know what, I don't even care. just, you know, beat each other to death. You know what I'm saying? And that'll make up for the weird way we got here.
1: Because it's
0: lining up, and then we should, because we got attacked, we should get a Jericho

0: to AEW, he kind of landed seamlessly. Like, he had his gimmick ready, he had his music ready, he knew what he was getting to, he knew all the times over there for Ring of Honor. So, like, he got there and only because he won the title of Night One, but also, like, he just fit into what they like.
1: It took Andrade to do it twice. But this second go round, he is doing his thing. Andrade is killing it on his second go round.
0: Yeah, he's doing great. And speaking of which, thank you guys for listening to WRR 97.3 FM, Christian Independent Radio. But yeah, Tommaso Ciampa and Jericho will have a segment. I don't know what it'll be about, but I'm excited to think we just take that much. And you guys should be excited to see.

0: was an attendant. So we got Speedball Mike Bailey versus Kevin Knight, and I think that is going to be the end of the match.
1: That's going to be fast-paced, high-impact.

You know what I'm saying? And I only say that because he just recently did the heel turn, and he beat him up after that. He beat him up last week. You know, so if you want to get that heat, that, you know, you want to maintain the heat, then

0: that would be more family than I that, but I think
1: it's
0: for the title, but I think it'll be a band. Like, it'll be a thing. That's that fight that I've been having within myself. Like, oh my god, this doesn't really make sense, but I know they're gonna like really kill it. So
1: that's the truth. You're not wrong. And then we got our main event.
0: See, I love stuff like this. So we got who I believe to be. I don't care what nobody says. To me, potentially, I think as far as they look, just as far as they look,
1: he is the greatest luchador in the business.
0: Bruce is the greatest luchador in the business. When it comes to look, he, like, literally, you put Bruce, I know I'm going to say, but you put Bruce in the E, he's like,
1: I was going to say,
0: Del Rio.
1: I think he would be a single transition if he made it to the
0: group. It would be so famous, but Bruce is so good. So him and, like, that, I'm looking forward to, because I love him. Bruce is awesome. And so, I think everybody in their family is good. Release the code can go, Dragon Lee can go, but you can tell, like, even as them being brothers, you can just tell, like, Rush is the one who stands out because he's not the typical luchador. He's got that size on him, you know what I'm saying? When they come with that size, but then they can still do all the stuff, but it's something about that for me. That
1: I mean, him and Bandito are like, they both can wrestle the American ass style, but they both look like superstars.
0: The only thing, Bandito is really good. I just don't know the biggest one. I think it's finished.
1: Other than that, did you see how square Kennedy?
0: Yeah,
1: I thought that was. But who do you have winning this match? Because we got to get out of here, man.
0: MJF wins.
1: I'm
0: sorry, but Bruce is in the last option spot.
1: You think so?
0: Yes.
1: During his official title shot, because he's
0: big and bad looking.
1: I think he's been winning. They've been advertising a lot. I don't think he wins the match, but I think he looks great.
0: He looks great.
1: Before we get a funky finish,
0: we could get a wacky finish, yeah. But. I think MJF goes over clean, but that doesn't take anything. That takes no polish off of Bruce. But this is the Lance Archer spot. Lance Archer is the guy. Typically, when you win the world title, your first match typically gets Lance Archer.
1: You're right. You're a babyface.
0: They've gotten away from that.
1: You're a heel. If you're a babyface, the first guy is Lance Archer. You're a heel. You've got to make sure you're more of a heel than you.
0: Well, they had gotten away from the Lance Archer, but them first couple champions, boy, Lance Archer was going
1: right. But yeah, we'll be at the show, man. I can't wait. I'm going to stay in person to be crazy.
0: I'm not going to stay in the coast.
1: That's my idea, but I can't wait to see you guys there. I'll make sure you guys see me. I'll come out. I'll try to interview some people so if you're in the crowd, you know, just come out at me and listen. Now, you'll be out there. I don't know if I'll be out there, but
0: I'm coming out tonight. Hopefully, I don't know about if I'm working with some tears. I'm going to call out.
1: The show's going to be pretty cool. All together in that stadium.

0: that thing. I don't know why I said that. How much do they hold?
1: The single serving?
0: Yeah. In my head. 2,500, you think? About 22? Something like that. I don't think they're going to sell out. I think they're going to sell out.
1: That's fine.
0: I'm cool. I'm cool. I'm cool with anything more than that.
1: Yeah.
0: Yeah, I just want to put me on the hard hand side.
1: I just want to go watch wrestling in West Virginia.
0: Yeah, that's the thing that we want to let you guys know. Like, wrestling back in West Virginia. So go see it, man. Big things wrestling AEW.

0: Schools at KATV Gary. The Ashland Theater is once again hosting its Free Movie Mondays this summer, with clips designed for families. It starts June 8th with Trolls and runs through August 10th with How to Train Your Dragon. And I'll have a link on the webpage for the show at TV Gary.
1: There's definitely lots of little Easter eggs and hints at Saturnalia in the story and Saturn itself. Everything from the wallpaper in the dorm rooms has Saturn on it. There's a little thing dangling from the cab driver's mirror. There's a little glass statue of Saturn.
0: That was today's guest, Max Fisher, talking about some of the surprise references to Saturn in the movie Saturnalia, a new thriller that he served as executive producer and, more importantly, director of photography. It's now streaming on numerous outlets. Max will talk about the inspirations for this film from the giallo subgenre, as well as his work on other projects, including being a vegetarian on one shoot where the only food was mutton cooked over cow dung and chased down by fermented yak milk.
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0: Tom Clancy's Jack Ryan, Ghost War, on Prime Video. John Krasinski is back in the title role as a former CIA operative who's drawn back into the world of spy antics and treachery. The team heads to London, then Dubai, which showcases the city's cool architecture. Sadly, that's the film's best asset. Otherwise, it's much like my review of the series. Quote, there's more intrigue and espionage than big stage action sequences, unquote. If you can dread through the continual dialogue scenes, there is one car chase, which upends a few crash cans, and lots of shooting. What the film lacks is any spectacular staging or even mildly exciting action. I pronounce this a disappointment, but since I gave the original series 2.5 out of 5, I'm not surprised that this did worse, and I gave Tom Clancy's Jack Ryan Ghost War 2 out of 5 stars. So Max Fisher, welcome back to Sifter for the Year. You were on, a year ago, maybe?
1: Could have been even longer than that, yeah.
0: Saturnalia was mentioned.
1: Yes, I was a surprise guest.
0: And now you're your own guest, so congratulations on that. Yeah. So first of all, why don't you give us a little background on how you became a cinematographer?
1: Amazingly, by the way, this is a long time ago, my high school had a film program.
0: Wow, where was that?
1: That was in Philly, and my high school had a couple of Bolexes and some big Steenbeck editing machines, so, I was taking photography classes, and I figured, well, let me try it, and I was hooked right away, and I knew I wanted to go into film, so I went to film school. I went to American University in Washington, D.C., got a great internship while I was there, and before I even graduated, I was working as a freelancer. And I knew I wanted to do camera, so I was working as a PA, a little bit as a camera assistant, worked my way through a ton of documentary work up there and got to travel all over the place, which was fun. And just kind of went up the ladder, became an assistant, operator, steady cam, and started shooting.
0: So you got into features at some point, and you're not just a DP on Saturnalia, you're an executive producer too, right?
1: Yes, and that was kind of just by necessity, and also just because I kind of came up with the idea, so I was the first one to say, hey, we should make this movie. I'm not a producer, never have been, but I guess by necessity I was. I surrounded myself with really good people, and we were able to make it happen.
0: So you said it was kind of your idea. Now, I'm assuming that there's some giallo influence into this. Footnote, giallo, which is Italian for yellow, is a highly stylized Italian subgenre of thriller and horror films. It flourished in the 60s and 70s. Suspiria, by Dario Argento, is one of the classics. What was the influence, or what was the inspiration?
1: The inspiration not only of the idea for the film itself, but also for making the film, goes back to summer of 2023. I'm sure many people are aware, there were the writers and actors strikes.
0: Sure.
1: So production in the U.S. completely shut down. So being a freelance crew person, I was sitting on my butt, twiddling my thumbs, hoping that work would come back eventually. So I spent a ton of time just watching movies. I'm a big horror fan. So I got on Tubi and I started watching all the old school horror films. And I watched Suspiria one night, I probably seen it 50 times, one of my favorites. And I finished it up, and I was like, man, I would kill to make a movie like that. But creatively and artistically, it was just so awesome. I'm like, man, that would be so cool to make something like that. And then I said to myself, well, myself and all the crew are just sitting around on our butts, nothing to do, no work. We've all got equipment that's also sitting on the shelves collecting dust. Why don't we all get together and make a movie? I reached out to a buddy of mine who's also part fan, Danny Lurch, and I think he's got pretty taste in movies. And I said, hey, Danny, let's make a movie. We've got all the resources. All we need is an idea. And he's like, well, I've done some writing. You know, what are you thinking? And I said, well, I just watched Suspiria, and I would love to do something kind of in that.
3: Yeah.
1: And I had some ideas, and I threw them at him, and he's like, all right, I'm going to get writing. Amazingly, 3 weeks later, we had Rich. We knew that we had a deadline because the strikes were going to end eventually.
3: Right.
1: When the strikes ended, everybody was going to go back to work.
3: Well, kind of.

0: looking at feels kind of green, feels like film. There are a million horror movies that take place today. I think that just making your period piece helps a bit. And the 70s is pretty easy to do. It was really more about the look and the feel than anything.
1: Right. Actually, there's a lot of timelessness because the Pump House and Dover Hall, both of which are the main locations you use, they're kind of timeless too. They're old school, so they can be from now or any time.
0: 100%. And speaking of Dover Hall,
1: footnote, Dover Hall is an English Tudor-style estate in Manikin, Sabbath, Virginia. It was originally a private residence with Gothic and Elizabethan architectural influences. It transitioned into a luxury event venue in 2014.
0: This was absolutely a labor of love with an incredibly small budget. I always thought, well, if I was going to make a low-budget film, I think the number one thing to try to find would be a really good location. It can have so much production value. It can help tell a story. It can become a character. So when I came up with this crazy idea of making this movie and gave Danny some of my ideas, I immediately started looking for a meeting location. I reached out to Dover Hall, which is normally their wedding venue, and this was another one of our restrictions and made us move fast. They said, yeah, you know, we can work something out, but you have to shoot in January.
1: We're going to get married in January. Yeah.
0: Right. So here we were, you know, we had the script done. It was then mid-August, early September, and we had this deadline. We had to start shooting second week of January. But one thing that really helped is that Dover Hall's website, since it's a wedding venue and an event venue, a very high-end one, on their website, they have a 3D model of the building. So we were able to virtually block and do storyboards and everything using this 3D model of the house, which was great. We didn't have to go visit. We didn't have to wait until we got there. We kind of built the story around the location.
2: Surprise guest drop-in.
1: Being formally a surprise drop-in guest, I got one for you, and speak of the devil.
0: Oh, who is that? Look at that guy.
3: Hello.
0: The man himself.
1: By the way, for the people who are obviously just listening, this is Daniel Lurch, who Max already mentioned, who is the director of the film. Daniel, welcome.
3: Hello, everybody. Thanks for having me on.
1: Sure. How did you and Max get together? Did you actually know each other before then, or was that kind of the first introduction?
3: I think I worked with you on a commercial or something when I was, like, probably just getting started. We both like cars, too, and, like, motorsports and stuff. So we just had, like, an online friendship, I'd say, where we post car videos and, like, each other's posts and stuff. And I moved to Atlanta in 2012, so I hadn't worked in this for many years.
1: Is that familiar what lured you back to Richmond?
3: Yeah, I mean, I miss Richmond. I like Atlanta. It's a really big city, but, you know, Richmond's my home and where my family is and all my childhood friends. I played music there when I was younger, and I still have a huge attachment there. So it was very, very nice to come home and get to work with some old colleagues I worked with back in the day. And it was nice to feel like we could put people back to work when they've been at work for so long.
1: What did Max bring to this movie?
3: Oh, what didn't he bring? I mean, everything. It wouldn't happen without his generosity and passion for the subject matter and his resources. You know, it was definitely a lot of people came together and brought the resources they had, but, I mean, it would not have happened without him. So thank you, Max, so much for making this movie happen. And I feel like it's just a great beginning to a beautiful relationship. We're going to have a great stuff coming in the future, too. It's going to be awesome.
1: What would you each say was the biggest challenge? And I know it was a low budget and it was a quick turnaround, so those things are obvious. But what would you say was the biggest challenge working on this movie?
3: Can you go first, Max?
0: No, because I got to think about it.
3: pressure. Okay, I would say the hardest part is kind of like, and I'm still dealing with this now, but having my own ambitions of like making things too big, you know, for within a while, and like figuring out what's really important to the story. You know, some stuff is just spectacle and things like that, and I call it ambition creep, is the term where you're just trying to fit too much and not enough time.
1: I like that phrase.
3: Yeah, figuring out what's important to the story, and then figuring out ways too. I think we had to make some big decisions on trimming some things out, but, you know, I look at it as a learning process every day. I think if you stop learning when you're working on movies or anything creative, you've lost the ticket, you know?
1: Max, how about you? Did you give yourself a mouth?
0: That's great, Danny. And yes, that gave me time to think about it. As I mentioned, I am not a producer. I've never produced. Fortunately, like I said, I've surrounded myself with great people. Vivian Owen came in and produced so that I could start working as the cinematographer, which had to start happening a couple of weeks beforehand.
1: And she was the

0: podcast that we were on, too.
1: That is, yes. So I would say that the biggest hurdle is I had no idea that when you are done making an independent film, you are not even close to the finish line. And that is a whole learning experience that I have spent. I mean, we had this film done over a year ago, and still every day I'm working on the marketing, the sales, the distribution. It's a whole other world. And we did not budget for any of it. So learning the hard way, you got to do the grassroots marketing. And just kind of learning as we go.
0: How's that going in terms of getting it distributed and promoted?
1: It's going really well. We have three separate distributors right now, which is great. You know, you can sign with one distributor, it's going to do everything for you. But if you have more than one, then you've got more than one person working for you and putting your work hard in getting their piece of the pie. So we have a North American distributor, Terror Films, who, as you may know, the film just released in North America. We're on Amazon. We're going to be on Tubi starting next week. That's a little bit of a spoiler, but that's going to be a big one. We're on Fandango, Vudu. I think we're already officially on Screambox. So they've done a really good part of getting us on a bunch of platforms in North America.
0: Right.
1: And then we have a separate international distributor who will cover everything other than North America. That's Black Mandala Films. They are just getting started with that process. We have heard from a lot of people overseas that are looking forward to seeing the movie. And then lastly, believe it or not, physical media, DVDs and Blu-rays, are really big in the horror world. So people are building up DVD and Blu-ray libraries. So we also have a physical media distributor, Terrorvision, and they're giving us a little bit of time for the film to percolate and gain some traction, and then they will be putting out Blu-ray and DVD.
0: Daniel, before we let you go back, anything else you want to say to Max about the project at this point, or maybe the next project?
2: Thank you again for everything. I mean, it's been an amazing journey, and I'm really excited to see what happens next. That's about all I can say, because we're still working out the details of what the next thing is going to be, but I'm looking forward to continuing the journey together as a creative.
1: Me too.
0: We'll look forward to having you back on to talk about whatever that next mystery project is.
2: You guys waiting.
0: Okay, thank you.
1: See ya.
0: Just tuning in, I'm talking with local VP Max Bishop about the new thriller he shot entitled Saturnalia. Talking about the challenges of shooting in Dover Hall and shooting on a low budget, too. A lot of those big rooms, I'm assuming you had to use a lot of available light, because there's some big rooms there, and I don't know that you had the budget or the time to put in massive lighting rooms for some of those big spaces.
1: We had some very, very generous donations of Grip Electric. He was a huge lighting package, because his day job is working as an electrician in the film industry. So he brought along all of his stuff. Brett and Sarvis brought along a ton of lights. Dogtown gave us lights. We had so many resources. So our lighting and grip crew was pretty stout, and we had all the gear we ever needed. You know, the look of these films is so important, and I really kind of prioritize that selfishly, but I think that having that control and being able to make it, you know, take the time and have the resources to make it look the way I wanted was an important part of this genre.
0: And color, red especially.
1: Yes.
0: Lots of red in the lighting. And obviously there's a reason for that.
1: Yeah, that is the giallo look. Bright, saturated colors. They are otherworldly. You know, there's definitely some surreal, you know, undertones to the film and the dream sequences that happen.
0: Now, speaking of surreal, that brings up an interesting point, because there are a couple of little, like you said, dream sequences where there's some visual effects. Was that all in camera, or did you actually do some post-CGI and some of that?
1: That was our incredible editor, Nick Wurz. He created this blur effect, and I don't know how many layers he put on it and how he did it, but that was all done in post. We didn't want to use any CGI, or, you know, we didn't want to rely on any VFX. That's really the only effect we used. There were one or two shots where we had to get rid of the Dover Hall song in front of the building, so we got rid of that in VFX. But other than that, everything's in camera. I used vintage lenses with some vintage filtration to kind of give it that 1950s look.
0: Now, one of the things I noticed being a director, a former director at this point, one of the most interesting shots, and I said, oh man, they're shooting that right, when the meals are served and there's that big domed, reflective silver dome food cover that you had to have the camera right there, and of course it's one big mirror. So how did you shoot around that? How did you manage shooting basically into a rounded mirror?
1: That is a great question. So we knew we wanted to do that shot and have the camera right up against this giant round beer. You know, we're setting up the shot, and I said, well, probably just going to have to paint it out. We set up the tray with the big mirror on it, and I slid the camera into position, and I'm looking at the monitor, and you couldn't see the camera.
0: Wow.
1: It was something weird about the way it distorted that it hid the camera. I don't think we even put a black covering over it. It was just, you know, we kept the camera as small as we could. We did not have a reflection.
0: Wow.
1: Amazing. I'm glad that you noticed that. You know, we budgeted a little bit of CGI because we knew we had to get rid of the Gateway Hall sign in the front of the building. And we thought maybe we'll have to do some of that, but we got lucky.
0: Moving away from Saturnalia a minute, what are some of the most interesting projects you've worked on other than this, whether it's a commercial or another feature or a show, something like that, that might have an interesting story?
1: I've had the opportunity to work as a camera operator on a lot of bigger shows, where obviously not the cinematographer when it's a big movie or television series coming into town.
0: And just for our listener, would you explain the difference between a camera operator and a DP?
1: Yes, so the director of photography is literally just that. They are the director of the photography. They work with the director to help establish the look in both lighting and camera movement and composition. And they manage multiple departments. They're managing the lighting department, the grip department, sometimes production design, wardrobe, set deck. They're working with all of those departments to establish the look based on what the director has a vision of. Camera operator works below the director of photography and is in charge of camera movement, camera composition, working directly with the actors. Rarely does the director of photography talk to the actors about any sort of technical things. That's usually the camera operator. You know, it's definitely a bit of a managerial role as well, kind of managing the set along with the ADs on the technical side.
0: And of course, the DP can be the camera operator, sometimes, yes, but
1: absolutely.
0: So back to your story about being a camera operator on this show.
1: Walking Dead was one of the fun ones. I shot in Richmond for 2 seasons, one of the spinoffs. And I would probably say some of my biggest memories are when I was working in the documentary world, and I got to travel just being places around the world that I never thought I would see, whether it be Mongolia, Kazakhstan. I went to Kazakhstan and shot an advertising campaign, and I said, but that was an amazing experience. I'll never do that again. And then literally the next year, they called me back and said, we want to do another campaign. So I went back to Kazakhstan.
0: Any particular good story about any experience or challenge that you had on any of those jobs that you can share with us?
1: Yeah, when I was in Mongolia, we were doing a documentary on grassland. At the time, I was vegetarian. And we found ourselves in the middle of, when someone says in the middle of the desert, it's the same thing, but it's in the middle of grassland. It's rolling, beautiful grass, as far as the eye can see. No trees. Really, the only thing to eat is mutton. You get to wash it down with fermented yak milk.
0: Oh, lovely.
1: And since there aren't any trees, they don't have any wood to burn. So they cook over a pile of dung.
0: Oh, nice.
1: Here I was as a vegetarian. I mean, it was either eat it or starve. I had my first taste of mutton cooked over dung, washed down with fermented yak milk.
0: Yum.
1: That was a life experience for sure.
0: So you said what? So you're not still a vegetarian?
1: I am not.
0: I've been a vegetarian for, actually, this year marks my 50th year as a vegetarian.
1: Wow.
0: That is 1976. One question I meant to ask on Saturnalia, and I forgot when I jumped back to it. The name of the movie, what is the meaning of the title? And then there are graphics that explain the days in Latin. What's the concept behind that name and those Latin words?
1: Saturnalia is actually a Roman festival. It's a holiday that takes place, I believe it's the week leading up to Christmas. This was before Christmas existed, and it was a giant party. I should say something without giving a spoiler. The Saturnalia of the festival ends with a giant feast. I'll leave it at that. So these were the days counting up to the giant feast. So these title cards of each day are the days leading up to the end of Saturnalia. There's definitely lots of little Easter eggs and hints at Saturnalia in the story and Saturn itself. Everything from the wallpaper in the dorm rooms has Saturn on it. There's a little thing dangling from the cab driver's mirror. There's a little glass statue of Saturn. Obviously, we certainly see Hoya's painting of Saturn, kind of a graphic painting of him eating his kids.
0: So, now, you said the wallpaper, so y'all actually were able to put wallpaper in, or was that just lucky that they happened to have Saturn wallpaper in that room?
1: That's a great question. Bigger Hall allowed us to shoot as long as we were shooting in January. They gave us an incredible deal. But we could only afford, even at that great deal, to shoot for 8 days. at Dover Hall. There was no way we were going to see a movie these days, which is 17 days total. So there are actually 8 locations in the film, all that are supposed to look like Dover Hall. So the dorm rooms, where we had this wallpaper with Saturn on it, that was actually the upstairs of my garage.
0: Okay.
1: It was in my garage into the dorm rooms. And you'll see it, there's 2 different dorm rooms. One is Aaron's and one is Holden's. What we did was we put up the wallpaper temporarily. We filmed all of Aaron's scenes. Then, at the end of that day, we peeled all the wallpaper off, and underneath was the actual color of my garage, which is kind of a tan, and that played as Holden's dorm room. Yeah, almost 2/3 of the film is not shot at Dover Hall.
0: Oh, wow, wow. And speaking of which, the pump house, that was kind of a cool location. I'm sure there were challenges with that, just because it's kind of a challenging place to shoot. Footnote, the pump house is located in Richmond on the Kanawha Canal. It served as the city's waterworks from 1883 until 1924.
1: It's extremely challenging, especially in January.
0: Oh, yeah, right.
1: And actress Lillian Bowie, she was amazing in terms of dealing with the cold. It was really cold, and obviously she's sitting here wearing a boarding school uniform, a skirt, and just a little blake.
0: Yeah.
1: I felt horrible for her. Everybody else is bundled up wearing, you know, these big North Face parkas and everything.
0: Right.
1: And she's there freezing. It was very challenging. We actually spent a whole day just shooting that one piece of that scene. Just getting equipment in and out of that space is very difficult.
0: You can't drive a truck up to it and load in.
1: Exactly. We also had another challenge. When we scouted, we told the gentleman that was kind of showing us the space, we said, and we would like to hang our actors on ceiling. And he said, not a chance in hell.
0: Right.
1: I mean, we'd written a whole scene about her hanging from the ceiling. So we had to pivot last minute and figure out how we could hang her from something that wasn't the ceiling. So we ended up I went to Harbor Freight and bought this giant. It's like a big metal stand, like a big hoist for pulling engines out of cars.
0: Oh, okay.
1: We bought that, we raised it up as far as we could, and we hung her from that, and we just kind of set the camera low enough that you couldn't see this giant metal structure that we had brought in to hang her.
0: Movie magic, that's great.
1: Yes.
0: Obviously, you called in a lot of your friends and colleagues to work on this project with you, which is great. So, what would be your suggestion on how to make that happen if you're trying to make a movie and working with your friends or getting your friends or just getting the resources to do it?
1: I think surrounding yourself with really good people is key to making a great film. Filmmaking is strange because it's an art form, but it's a collaborative art form. And everybody has to pitch in. There can't be any egos. There can't be any micromanaging.
0: Oh, there can be.
1: There is and there are. But to be successful, I think you need to surround yourself with good people and let them do their jobs.
0: Right.
1: I had just such an amazing group of people working on this, everything from the crew to post-production folks. We had an amazing composer, Claudio Simonetti, who is a legend.
0: He did Suspiria, right?
1: He did.
0: Yes.
1: Yes. Some of your favorite horror film scores were done by him.
0: So how did you land him, since he's kind of a good get?
1: So we had a little bit of money earmarked for maybe like 1 or 2 days of a known actor to come in, and you're probably going to have someone play the caddy. It just got a cameo. And then we kind of decided against that. We didn't want the first person speaking in the movie to be someone that someone knows. And then they're like, well, okay, now I've got this stereotype of who this person is.
0: Right, right.
1: The music, you know, the score is so important in a horror film, particularly giallo. Let's take that money and move it over to finding a good composer. And then Danny's like, why don't we try Claudio? And I said, there's no way. And then Danny emailed him and said, hey, we're making a giallo film inspired by Dario Argento, who you've worked with many times. We can either hire like a young person and tell them we want the score to sound like you, or we can hire you. And he's like, I'd love to do it.
0: Cool.
1: It was amazing. I couldn't believe it.
0: That's good. So you sent him a cut and he did it from Italy, or?
1: Yes. Yeah, he actually lives in Switzerland now, but yeah, we would send him a final cut and he would just do his magic. We had no notes for him. I mean, how are you going to tell a legend?
0: Yeah, really.
1: No notes. So we still keep in touch to this day. He's helping promote the film as best he can. So that was a really great asset to the film as well.
0: So, as you know, one question I always like to finish out with, if I can, is when you're not working on Saturnalia on another commercial or whatever, what have you been watching lately, whether it's a movie or a TV show, streaming?
1: My wife and I are in the midst of Shrinking, which is
0: a great show.
1: Oh, we love it. I mean, it, you know, that whole thing, I laughed, I cried. It's wonderful.
0: I'll tell you, I was amazed, and I've said this more than once, Harrison Ford should have been nominated for an Emmy every season, because he's so funny and so great in it.
1: Yes, he's amazing. So we're really enjoying that. We finally caught up to the rest of the world and watched Pluribus as well and looked at that.
0: Yeah.
1: I think Apple TV has some of the best original TV series right now, so they're a lot more cerebral than some of the stuff out there. So we're really enjoying watching some of that.
0: Well, Max, this is great to get you back on the show. Congratulations on Saturnalia, and hopefully when you have your next project, we'll be back in touch again.
1: Well, thank you so much for having me. I appreciate it.
0: That was today's guest, Max Fisher, talking about Saturnalia, the thriller that he shot here in the Richmond area. It's now streaming on numerous channels, and I'll have a link on the webpage for this show at katiegary.com. Spider-Man. It's being presented in color and black and white for that.

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Away then. 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

Good morning. 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It's time for the Tuesday Morning Breakfast Blend, where the bears sing. I'm Derek Sunshine. I guess I'm the bear in charge this morning. I don't know. They got it. Someone left a ukulele in the studio last night. You guys might be in for quite a treat or terror, one of the others. We'll see how I do. But in the meantime, I'm going to be playing 2 hours of other people's music. Starting off with Eddie Current's Suppression Ring. The Melbourne-based band is back with a brand new album they kind of snuck out there called In Light of Recent Events. Whew, that's an appropriate title. And they've got a great new single they've got on it, Swimming Hole. So let's take a listen. Brand new Eddie Current's Suppression Ring. Starting off your Tuesday here on WRIR. Oh, what was that? That was sad. Why was that doing that? I'm gonna talk a little bit as I make some adjustments to our digital setup here, because occasionally things don't work. And I could unfortunately what I'm doing requires also both hands, and so I can't play the ukulele while I'm talking to you. We'll save that treat for later. But let's try this now. We're gonna cue this song back up. Well, come on now. Here we go. We're going to try to cue that song back up. Why is this? Okay, everything is just going all kerfuffle on me today. Sometimes you come in, you have a little time to set up. I was a little late today, I admit, but I thought I had everything kind of all set up and ready to go right at the top of the hour. And, we get little surprises with technology. Hopefully this is my only surprise of technology. Hopefully your Tuesday goes smoothly. More than the first 5 minutes of my show, but let's take a listen. This is Eddie Current's Suppression Ring and Swimming Hole.

Okay, we've got all the cables secured and the kinks worked out. And I have the ukulele tuned, so this could be quite the treat. Anyways, before that, before my my rambling there here on WRIR, we heard Robber Robber off their most recent album, Two Wheels Move the Soul, with Watch for Infection. Before Robber Robber, No Peeling from Nottingham, England, off of their second EP, EP 2, with Crimes Against Buffet. Man, all new stuff in this set. Mopar Stars from Philadelphia. From their upcoming album, Official Researchers of the New Jersey Devil, that comes out July 31st, we heard Lifetime of Pain. Before Mopar Stars, Miniskirt from Melbourne off last year's album, All That We Know, and Pottsville River. Oh, man. And then at the start of the set, Eddie Current's Repression Ring. Really psyched that Melbourne group has a new album in light of recent events that just came out, and Swimming Hole. If I went through that a little bit fast, we do have the whole playlist online at WRIR.org. You can, if you're not already listening on WRIR.org, you can also go back and listen to old archive programs on WRIR as well. So, I have an important message from CancerLink. 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That is two C's. At the beginning, at the end, cancerlinc.org. And that might be all the ukulele you get, but the good news is we've got a lot more music to go here on the Tuesday Morning Breakfast Blend, real music by other musicians, starting with Primitive Ring from California. This is off of their self-titled album that was just released. The song is called Paid.

Knitting from Montreal off their album Souvenir with I Wasn't Fully Cooked. Then we had a couple classic tracks from the Tuesday Morning Breakfast Plan. Terry Maltz from Louisville, Kentucky, off of his album Killing Time, we heard Where is the Weekend? And went way back to 2005 with Life and Times from Chicago off their really overlooked album, great record, Suburban Hymns, we heard Running Red Lights. Before Life and Times, Lupo Sida from Boston off their album Inverno with Can't See. That's a new record. And we started off with Primitive Ring from California from their self-titled album And Paid. I'm Derek Sunshine. It's Tuesday morning here on the Tuesday Morning Breakfast Blend where the Bears sing. We're going to be playing music between now and 8 o'clock, so let's keep going. Next is Cootie Catcher from Toronto off their recent album Something We All Got and Rhymes with Rest.

From Austin, Texas, we just heard Touch Girl Apple Blossom off of their very recent album Graceful with Big Star Shining. And you may be thinking, Touch Girl Apple Blossom, that's an unusual name for a band. It's actually taken from a line by a song from 1980s band Big Beat Happening. And so in case you didn't know that song, before that we played Beat Happening off their album Jamboree from 1988 and Indian Summer, the song that features that line. So kind of little mini Cause and Effect. If you like Cause and Effect on Saturdays, you got about 9 minutes of one just now. And before Beat Happening, we went back to a couple more classic tracks from Stockholm, Kids on a Crime Spree, off their album We Love You So Bad. We heard Sweet Tooth, fellow Scandinavians Envelopes, from Denmark, off their album Demon with I Don't Even Know. I think it goes back to around 2006, that record. And we start off with Cootie Catcher, brand new from Toronto, off their album Something We All Got and Rhymes with Rest. We've just got a few minutes before 7 o'clock, so let's get some more music on the air. Next is Patois Counselors from North Carolina. They have a brand new album called Protection Racket. This song is called Cop City.

That's another one from the Where the Bear Sings vault here on WRIRLP 97.3 FM, Richmond, Virginia. Double Dagger from Baltimore off their 2009 album, More and No Allies. Before Double Dagger, brand new from Patois Counselors from North Carolina, we heard Cop City off of their album, Protection Racket. And you are listening to the Tuesday Morning Breakfast Blend. It is just like a minute after 7 o'clock. And I do have some... Excuse me, I've got something, some kind of dryness going on. Not sure what's going on there. But I do have a message of thank you. 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Ticket information for Orville Peck is available at wolftrap.org. That's just the words wolftrap.org. Let's get back to some more music, shall we? It is Tuesday. It's the Breakfast Blend. I'm Derek Sunshine. And next we've got Weird Nightmare off their latest album, Hoopla. That's a musician from Toronto. And the song Little Strange.

From Pittsburgh, Pennsylvania, that is Feeble Little Horse from their album Bit Not with Dior. Before Feeble Little Horse, Huggy Bear off of a newly reissued bunch of tracks by them. It's their Peel Sessions. The record's called Basic Strategies for Going Out. We heard Her Jazz. Huggy Bear, that record just came out, but they were active from 1991 to 1994. Released one full-length album after they had already disbanded. They basically gave themselves a three-year time limit and stuck to it. But if you do want to check them out, this Peel Sessions are a pretty good way to do that. The original record is actually not that easy to find. Before Huggy Bear, Cheek Face from Los Angeles, off of their latest single, I Don't Work Here. They're going to have a full-length album, I believe, coming out later this summer, so looking forward to that. And before Cheek Face, Weird Nightmare from Toronto, off their album Hoopla and Little Strange. I'm Derek Sunshine. It's a Tuesday morning breakfast blend, and I have an important message from Caritas. Since 1987, Caritas has mobilized the greater Richmond area through its congregations and other partners to protect individuals and families in crisis and provide the most basic needs and to empower those who strive for housing independence and employment readiness. Your donation of gently used furniture and household items at 2220 Stockton Street will help more than 700 families move from shelter to stability this year. To learn more about Caritas and the Furniture Bank, you can visit caritasva.org. I'm Derek Sunshine. It's now time for more music. We still got more time between now and 8 o'clock, so let's listen to a brand new track from Kristen Hirsch, of course, best known as one of the lead singer and one of the founding members of Throwing Muses. She has a brand new solo out that just came out this spring, Sugar on Blackstone, and this is Dark-Eyed Junko.

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1: And thank you for sharing your Tuesday morning with me, and hopefully you're sharing your Thursday morning with Galaxy Girl. 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Before that message, we heard Wild Nothing going back to 2010 off their album Gemini with Summer Holiday. That's a group from Blacksburg, Virginia. Before Wild Nothing, Aksak Mabul from France off their 2020 album Figures with Fatrasi Pulverize. Before Aksak Mabul, brand new from Mitski, her latest record is Nothing's About to Happen to Me. We heard That White Cat. Before Mitski, The Melons from Salt Lake City off of their album The Melons in Color. We heard Say Goodbye. That's coming out June 19th. And we start off with some brand new Kristen Hirsch, musician who's been around for just decades making great music. Her latest record is Sugar on Blackstone. We heard Dark Eyed Junko. This is the Tuesday Morning Breakfast Blend. I'm Derek Sunshine. Next up, we've got Wild Pink from their upcoming album, Still Coming Down. That's coming out August 21st. And this is one of their first singles off of it, Round of Applause at the End of the World.

From Queens, New York, that's Beck Ziegens off of her brand new album Engraving of Armor, just came out last month, and the song Love in the End of Times. Before Beck Ziegens, Rap Boys from Chicago off their most recent album Singing to an Empty Chair and Know You Then. Before Rap Boys, Land Hecht from London, from her album Lucky Now, we heard A Million Broken Hearts, and we started off with Wild Pink from New York off their album Still Coming Down and Round of Applause at the End of the World. That record coming out August 21st. We're going to try to get some more music in here before 8 o'clock. Next up is Gemma from New York from their brand new album Be About It and See Me. Gemma is the duo of songwriter Felicia Douglas and instrumentalist and producer Eric Gundel.

We just heard Greg Mendez off of his latest album, Beautyland and I Want to Feel Pretty. Before Greg Mendez, Jose Gonzalez from his record Against the Dying of the Light, we heard Joy. And we start off with Gemma from New York off their album Be About It and See Me. It's 8 o'clock. 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Coming up next, Democracy Now! In just a few seconds.

0: darkest moments and supported us. You could say they brought themselves into this war, and they should be supported. In my view, every one of us has a responsibility toward them.
1: Iran suspends talks with the United States to protest Israel's invasion and continued bombing of Lebanon. Iran's foreign minister said the attacks violate the ceasefire agreement, which he said unequivocally includes Lebanon. President Trump's claiming talks have resumed after phone calls with Prime Minister Netanyahu and Hezbollah, writing on social media, quote, "There will be no troops going to Beirut," unquote. For more on all the latest developments, we'll go to Beirut. Then the death toll from U.S. drone strikes on boats in the Caribbean and Eastern Pacific has surpassed 200.
2: This unprecedented military campaign, Operation Southern Spear, came without any plausible legal justifications. The world has failed to challenge these assassinations in any meaningful way.
1: Then the Overseer Class, a manifesto. We'll speak to author Stephen Thrasher about his new book and his upcoming film series in Brooklyn at BAM called Black Ops, Spies, and Overseers. All that and more coming up. Welcome to Democracy Now!, democracynow.org, The War and Peace Report. I'm Amy Goodman. Israel's military continued its attacks on Lebanon overnight, killing at least 8 people, even after President Trump said both sides had, quote, agreed that all shooting will stop, unquote. Among the dead is James Karam, a dentist who was killed along with his daughter and son when an Israeli drone bombed their car in southern Lebanon. Another Israeli attack killed 2 people and damaged the Jabal Amel University Hospital in Tyre. Lebanon's health ministry reports Israeli strikes have killed more than 3,400 people since March 2nd. Over 10,000 have been wounded. Axios is reporting during an expletive-laden call, Trump told Israeli Prime Minister Benjamin Netanyahu, quote, "You're effing crazy. You'd be in prison if it weren't for me. I'm saving your ass. Everybody hates you now. Everybody hates Israel because of this," unquote, the president reportedly said. After the call, Trump said in a social media post that he'd had a productive phone call with Netanyahu and that, quote, "There will be no troops going to Beirut," unquote. Trump's comment came after Netanyahu and Israeli Defense Minister Israel Katz said they had ordered massive airstrikes on Beirut's southern suburbs. On Capitol Hill, Michigan Democratic Congressmember Rashida Tlaib is calling on Congress to pass a Lebanon War Powers resolution this week. She wrote, quote, "Our country should not be assisting or supporting indiscriminate bombings and forced displacement anywhere, including Lebanon," unquote. Meanwhile, the United Nations Security Council held an emergency meeting Monday to discuss Lebanon. UN Assistant Secretary General Martha Pobee said Israel's violating a UN Security Council resolution that was aimed at stopping Israel's invasion of Lebanon 2 decades ago.
3: Israel's presence north of the Blue Line is a clear violation of Lebanon's sovereignty and territorial integrity, as well as of Security Council Resolution 1701. Israeli forces must withdraw to south of the Blue Line.
1: Iranian diplomats have suspended talks with the United States after warning Israel's attacks on Lebanon and the Gaza Strip could doom ongoing ceasefire negotiations with the Trump administration. Iranian Foreign Minister Abbas Araghchi said Monday the U.S. has already violated its ceasefire with Iran when it imposed a naval siege on Iranian ports. He also said Israel's attacks on Lebanon constitute a ceasefire violation on a separate front. After headlines, we'll go to Beirut to speak with the Associated Press. Karim Shahib's latest piece is headlined, Trump says Israel and Hezbollah have agreed to dial back fighting. In Gaza, at least 3 Palestinians died in separate Israeli attacks earlier today as Palestinian monitoring groups documented 11 new ceasefire violations over the past 24 hours. Among the attacks was an Israeli drone strike on a civilian vehicle east of Deir al-Balah that injured displaced families living nearby in makeshift shelters. Israel's carried out strikes on most of the 237 days since it agreed to a U.S.-brokered Gaza ceasefire last October. Here in New York, the far-right Israeli finance minister, Bezalel Smotrich, marched in the annual Israel Day parade Sunday alongside other Israeli far-right ministers and cabinet officials, Senate Minority Leader Chuck Schumer, Governor Kathy Hochul, and New York State Attorney General Letitia James were among several prominent Democrats who marched in the same parade as Smotrich, who has been sanctioned by multiple countries for inciting settler violence against Palestinians. The lead organizer of the parade told the New York Times he did not know that Smotrich and other Israeli far-right officials were planning to march. New York City Mayor Zoran Mamdani, who boycotted the event, said he was offended by the presence of Israeli officials at the parade.
4: You can see in the participation of the far-right Israeli minister Smotrich, as well as a number of other ministers, a vision of annihilation, a complicity in genocide, and frankly, a belief that does not have much value for even the sanctity of children in Gaza. And I am offended, as I know many New Yorkers are, by their participation.
1: In Ukraine, a wave of Russian strikes has killed at least 18 people and injured dozens in Kyiv, Dnipro, Zaporizhia, Poltava, and Kharkiv. Overnight, Russia launched 73 missiles and 656 drones at Ukraine. This is Alina. Her building was damaged by a Russian strike.
5: I woke up from my bed and decided to move to the corridor. I heard explosions coming closer and closer. I turned my back to the window to go to the apartment door. At that moment, there was an explosion, which threw me against the door. But I'm fine now.
1: Russia's latest assault once again prompted Ukraine's President Volodymyr Zelensky to ask President Trump to send Patriot interceptors, which are capable of blocking ballistic missiles. Trump has so far ignored Zelensky's pleas, despite the fact that Ukraine is running out of interceptors. President Trump is reportedly reconsidering his $1.8 billion slush fund to compensate his supporters who took part in the January 6th insurrection. This comes as the Justice Department also said it would temporarily pause the program to comply with a court order. The fund was set up as a settlement following Trump's $10 billion lawsuit against his own IRS over the leak of his tax returns. Federal Judge Kathleen Williams reopened the case last week after a bipartisan group of 35 former federal judges urged her to look more closely at the settlement. Anthropic, the AI company behind Claude, filed confidentially for an initial public offering Monday, less than a week after raising $65 billion in funding that pushed its valuation to $965 billion. Anthropic's IPO plans come as several major stock market index providers have recently changed rules excluding unprofitable companies. The changes could allow Elon Musk's private AI and rocket company SpaceX, which is about to go public, to be added to the indexes much sooner than they typically would, which means millions of Americans invested in retirement funds could end up owning a piece of SpaceX, whether they choose to or not. This comes as Vermont's Independent Senator Bernie Sanders announced a new bill that would create a sovereign wealth fund by imposing a one-time 50% tax on the stock of OpenAI, Anthropic, and other AI companies. In an op-ed for the New York Times, Senator Sanders writes, the fund would, quote, give the public a direct role in determining the future of this technology and guarantee that the trillions of dollars potentially generated by AI are used to improve the lives of us all, not simply to make the richest people in the world even richer, unquote. Meanwhile, Florida became the first state to sue OpenAI and its CEO, Sam Altman, alleging they know ChatGPT is not safe, especially for children. This is Florida's attorney general.
6: We're here to announce that we recently filed a monumental civil lawsuit against Sam Altman and ChatGPT for endangering our kids and deceiving parents into believing that this application is safe for use. It's clearly not. People are getting hurt, parents are getting deceived, and they need to pay for it.
1: The mayor of Newark, New Jersey, is announcing his city's legal strategy aimed at shutting down the Delaney Hall ICE jail. The for-profit immigration detention center has been the focus of massive protests demanding justice for immigrants who've launched a hunger strike to protest inhumane conditions, medical neglect inside the jail, and demanding their freedom. On Monday, Newark Mayor Ross Baraka said his city's police department will exercise a greater span of control over the perimeter of Delaney Hall after federal agents and New Jersey State Police repeatedly attacked demonstrators outside with horses, clubs, pepper spray, and other so-called less lethal weapons. In a statement, Mayor Baraka said, quote, police tactics over this last weekend were overly aggressive, unnecessary, and in some instances unconstitutional, he said. But the mayor said a 9 p.m. to 6 a.m. curfew would remain in effect until further notice. In Ghana, human rights groups warn a new law criminalizing LGBTQ plus activity could devastate queer communities. The sweeping legislation approved Friday makes it a crime to identify as non-binary, lesbian, gay, bisexual, queer, trans, or intersex. It also imposes prison terms of up to 10 years on anyone who, quote, promotes, unquote, LGBTQ activities. It's expected to be signed into law by Ghana's president, John Mahama. This follows similar legislation recently passed in other African nations, including Senegal and Burkina Faso. In 2023, Uganda passed a law making it a crime to identify as queer, declaring all same-sex conduct to be non-consensual, and even allowing for the death penalty in certain cases. Critics have called it a kill the gays bill. This is Ugandan LGBTQ activist Hansen Fuma.
7: At first, it was Uganda with the harshest kill gay bill in the whole world that contains a death penalty and a life imprisonment. Apparently, we are seeing Ghana jumping onto this same running track. And all African leaders are quiet in whatever is happening.
1: Defense Secretary Pete Hegseth has designated the Pentagon press office a classified space, physically barring journalists from an area that's been freely accessible to reporters across multiple administrations. In a statement, Reporters Without Borders said, quote, no matter how petulant Pete gets, journalists will continue their tenacious reporting and hold the Pentagon accountable for the money, operations, and lives they impact every day, unquote. Separately, a federal court temporarily blocked the Pentagon from discharging transgender service members while still allowing the administration to continue banning transgender people from entering the military. It's come as Hegseth also struck several female and black Navy officers from a promotions list. Rhode Island Senator Jack Reed said in a recent testimony, quote, nearly 60% of the senior officers Hegseth has fired are female or black. Unquote. Veteran 60 Minutes correspondent Scott Pelley openly revolted against CBS News leadership Monday at a staff meeting meant to introduce the show's newly appointed executive producer Nick Bilton. Bilton is a tech journalist installed by CBS's editor-in-chief Barry Weiss after she fired the show's two top correspondents, Sharon Alfonsi and Cecilia Vega, alongside executive producer Tanya Simon. When Bilton reportedly told the staff Weiss loves CBS News in 60 Minutes, Pelley shot back, quote, she's murdering 60 Minutes. She does not love this place. She was brought in to kill it, and she's been doing exactly that, unquote. Pelley also declared that Bilton would never be welcome here, unquote. The winners of the 2026 News and Documentary Emmy Awards have been announced. This year's Outstanding Investigative Documentary Prize goes to Critical Incident, A Death at the Border, produced by HBO Documentary Films. The film examines the alleged cover-up of the murder of Anastasio Hernandez Rojas, an undocumented Mexican immigrant who died while in U.S. custody at the border. His 2010 death occurred under the watch of Rodney Scott, the man who now heads Customs and Border Protection under President Trump. The film's director, Rick Rowley, accepted the award.
8: Cruelty and violence have festered at the heart of U.S. immigration enforcement for so long. And part of it is because of the impunity and the secrecy that have surrounded these organizations. And so I need to thank this incredible team for pulling back the veil and exposing that organization.
1: To see our interview with Rick Rowley, director of Critical Incident to Death at the Border, go to democracynow.org. And voters head to the polls in several states today for primary elections. California faces a crowded field in the race to replace outgoing Governor Gavin Newsom under the state's jungle primary system. The two candidates who receive the most votes today will advance to the general election, regardless of party. In Los Angeles, 13 candidates are looking to unseat incumbent Mayor Karen Bass. Polls show Bass is in a close race with city council member Nithya Raman and reality TV personality Spencer Pratt. In Iowa, Republicans and Democrats are selecting candidates to replace Republican Senator Joni Ernst, who's retiring. There are also primary elections in Montana, New Jersey, New Mexico, and South Dakota. And those are some of the headlines. This is Democracy Now!, democracynow.org, The War and Peace Report. I'm Amy Goodman in New York, joined by Democracy Now!'s Juan Gonzalez in Chicago. Hi, Juan.
9: Hi, Amy, and welcome to all of our listeners and viewers across the country and around the world.
1: We begin today's show in Lebanon, where Israeli drones have killed at least 8 people, despite President Trump's claim that Israel and Hezbollah have agreed that, quote, all shooting will stop. Trump made the claim as Iran said it's suspending indirect negotiations with the U.S. to protest Israel's expanding military offensive in Lebanon. Iran's foreign minister, Abbas Araghchi, wrote online, the ceasefire between Iran and the U.S. is unequivocally a ceasefire on all fronts, including in Lebanon. Its violation on one front is a violation of the ceasefire on all fronts. The U.S. and Israel are responsible for the consequences of any violation, he said. Since March 2nd, Israel's killed more than 3,400 people in Lebanon while seizing large swaths of southern Lebanon, including the medieval Beaufort Castle. On Monday, President Trump spoke with Israeli Prime Minister Benjamin Netanyahu by phone after Israel threatened new attacks on Beirut. Axios is reporting during the expletive-laden call, Trump told Netanyahu, quote, you're effing crazy. You'd be in prison if it weren't for me. I'm saving your ass. Everybody hates you now. Everybody hates Israel because of this, Axios reported Trump saying to Netanyahu. After the call, Trump wrote online, quote, I had a very productive call with Prime Minister Bibi Netanyahu of Israel, and there will be no troops going to Beirut, and any troops that are on their way have already been turned back, he said. In Beirut, displaced Lebanese residents decried Israel's ongoing attacks.
10: This is a feeling that can't be described, that we have experienced this before and we rebuilt our land, and God willing, we will rebuild it even better. We have lived through something like this before. I was born in 1975. From the first day I was born, we have been living through wars until now, about staying in the south of Lebanon. As long as there is a strip, an occupied strip, an occupied land, it means Israel is harming us.
1: At the United Nations, the Security Council held an emergency meeting to discuss Lebanon. This is Russia's U.N. Ambassador, Vasily Nebenzia.
11: The ceasefire reached on April 17th between West Jerusalem and Beirut, brokered by Washington, has unfortunately turned out to be a smokescreen for a creeping aggression against Lebanon. While the entire world was waiting for the next round of negotiations planned for June 2nd in the United States capital, Israel continued to methodically expand its zone of occupation, razing entire settlements to the ground as part of its scorched earth tactics. It has become evident that Lebanon is seeing an almost identical replay of the scenario of clearing the Gaza Strip, with the establishment of large-scale occupation control and the forced displacement of the local population.
1: We go now to Beirut, where we're joined by Karim Shahayeb, Associated Press reporter based in Beirut. His most recent co-authored piece is headlined, Trump says Israel and Hezbollah have agreed to dial back fighting. Welcome back to Democracy Now!, Karim. Can you explain what you understand President Trump is saying, who he's spoken to, and what in fact is happening on the ground?
12: Absolutely. What happened yesterday was in no means a ceasefire or a step towards a complete ceasefire. However, it was a containment effort to stop what could have, in fact, taken Lebanon back to where it was in the peak of the war, where Israel would be bombing the southern suburbs of Beirut, where there would be mass displacement from these sprawling urban neighborhoods, and it would, and Hezbollah would continue launching rockets and missiles into northern Israel. They weren't doing much of that in this period, and most of their attacks were targeting Israeli troops in Lebanon, but we did witness an escalation of that. Now, what happened was is that obviously Hezbollah and the United States do not communicate with each other. The Lebanese Speaker of Parliament, Nabih Berri, who was a key Hezbollah ally and communicates with the United States and has done so with mediators in the past, such as Amos Hochstein and so on. It appears he played a very crucial role in the communication on the line, as well as the Lebanese ambassador to Washington, who, of course, is taking part in the negotiations, including tonight, the ones taking place today and tomorrow. And so there has been a series of calls. In the meantime, the president of Lebanon has repeatedly been on the line with Secretary of State Marco Rubio and the State Department, as officials have told us. And there's been a flurry of diplomatic calls. And this is why we saw a lot of statements from France, from Germany, from Saudi Arabia and other countries, basically trying to halt what looked like an imminent escalation that would have basically taken Lebanon back to where it was before this nominal ceasefire went into effect on April 17. This obviously is something that Beirut wants to use its momentum in order to get something out of these talks. Beirut has, basically, you can see from the statements coming out of the president and the prime minister's office that Lebanon wants to stick to these talks, but they're trying to get something out of it. Israel's military escalation last week has really frustrated the authorities. They're very concerned that they're losing support over these talks, and they're trying to show that indeed they have leverage to get something out of this, and they are sticking to wanting a complete ceasefire. So yet they're trying to take advantage of yesterday's momentum, but of course this is in no means a full ceasefire. The strikes in Lebanon continued this morning across southern Lebanon, and Hezbollah has also claimed some attacks on Israeli troops in southern Lebanon.
9: And Karim, why do you think Iran is insisting so strongly on the inclusion of Lebanon in an overall negotiated settlement with the United States?
12: Hezbollah is Iran's closest ally in the region. Hezbollah relies heavily on Iran and has done so over the years since its inception in the early 80s. And Iran played a huge role in building up Hezbollah. And Hezbollah, began as an insurgency group when Israel had invaded Lebanon and occupied southern Lebanon in 2000, and now is a full-fledged political party with strong institutions. And so Hezbollah in the last war, which ended in late 2024, was severely battered in Israeli strikes. A large chunk of its senior leadership, both political and military, were killed in Israeli airstrikes or drone strikes. And it wasn't completely disarmed militarily, obviously, but it did lose a large amount of its, a large sum of its military caliber. And, even Hezbollah leadership today sees them as kind of adjusting to these new realities. And so there's momentum in Lebanon since the end of that war that, maybe now is the time to disarm Hezbollah and for the Lebanese military to deploy in southern Lebanon. And obviously this put Hezbollah in a bit of a difficult political situation. Now, obviously, things have changed with this round of war and so on. But Hezbollah is very, very important to Iran in the region, especially at a period of time, for example, where in Iraq, a lot of Iran-backed militias, the Iraqi government, for example, wants to weaken Iran's influence there. And there has been sort of a divergence of the different armed, groups in Iraq that sort of banded together, and most of them were sort of pro-Iran. So Lebanon's very, very important for Iran in that way. And also, this is an opportunity for Iran to maintain its leverage in Lebanon, right? If the war between Lebanon and Israel ends because of the leverage Iran had in its talks with the U.S. in Pakistan and Islamabad, then this shows that Iran can sort of be the savior. And this is why Hezbollah opposes the direct talks, because they're saying the Lebanese government has no leverage, let's use Iran's. Because when Iran started to strike back, in the Gulf countries and so on, they put the globe on notice, they put the global economy on notice. And I think that's kind of the game where Iran's trying to make sure that it's leverage remains in Lebanon, and that the Lebanese authorities that have come to power in early 2025 cannot break away from Iran, as they've been slowly trying to do so and rekindle their ties with the United States and the Gulf countries as well. So there's a geopolitical angle as well, where Iran is trying to maintain its position here. That's how things appear at the moment. And obviously, it's a very complicated situation. Lebanon has always been, you know, stuck between the geopolitical battles. And, you know, we can speculate for a long time. But Hezbollah and Iran have been really trying to maintain their influence and their support base in Lebanon at a time where the Lebanese authorities have been trying to, you know, push back against Iranian influence in the country.
9: And to what degree can the Lebanese government negotiate also what happens in terms of Hezbollah? Is it your sense that despite their internal conflict, that Hezbollah and the Lebanese government continue to have discussions and communication?
12: Well, the Lebanese government understands that this is a very tricky situation. This is based on officials that we've been speaking to since these discussions began, that, you know, Hezbollah not being part of the conversation in Washington and sort of rejecting these talks, you know, does complicate things in a way. Now, in terms of their leverage, they're banking a lot on a few things. They're banking on the fact that the ambassador in Washington has very good ties with the U.S., and this was a very strategic pick, as well as the representative who's leading Lebanon's negotiating team, a former ambassador, Simon Karam, who has negotiated with the Israelis in the last mechanism after the 2024 ceasefire, and the fact that there were apparently some very positive conversations, according to these officials, between Beirut and Washington. But they certainly understand that the consequences or the results of the Iranian-American talks will also play a role as well. They truly are banking on that. And with Hezbollah, they're in a bit of a tricky situation, because they received a lot of support and celebration from the United States for saying that they want to disarm all non-state actors and assert full state authority and sovereignty on Lebanese territory. But they have been criticized for not taking a more aggressive approach. The Lebanese government says that, you know, there's a risk for a civil war. We don't want to basically seem like we're ostracizing a group of people. And so they've been playing it in a very, you know, in a less aggressive approach, where, and they say that these things take time. They want more time on this. And they've also been critical of Israel by saying that the ongoing Israeli airstrikes, especially in this recent war, obviously is a major obstacle in them being able to do that, because, you know, Israeli troops are continuing to push deeper into Lebanon. So it's a very complicated situation. That's why their approach at the moment is focused on getting a complete ceasefire. And then once they can get that, they can at least negotiate all these other things, like Israeli withdrawal and disarming Hezbollah and this whole laundry list of issues. But for them, this idea of negotiating while the airstrikes continue, while the invasion pushes deeper into the country, further hinders their efforts into achieving what they want, which is complete state authority in the country, which of course includes disarming Hezbollah and other non-state groups. So it's a very complicated situation, and there's a lot of gaps in these talks, but they are committed to these talks. The president yesterday, President Aoun, said that talks are the least harmful option for Lebanon, so it's the safest option compared to going back into a full-scale war. But he did admit that Lebanon is left with very little choices at this point.
1: Can you, Karim, talk about the significance of, since March 2nd, Israel killing some 3,400 people in Lebanon? And you wrote a piece on it's seizing large swaths of southern Lebanon, including the medieval Beaufort Castle, the meaning of that, and what's happening in Nabatea and Tyre and the hospital that has almost been hit, bombed all around it, and what this means for the Lebanese people. And are they shifting their position, giving this level of bombardment?
12: Certainly, and there really, over the past week alone, there has been so much to unpack with that military escalation and literally in just 7 days. So the capturing of the Beaufort Castle, you know, it is a 1,000-year-old Crusader castle. It's strategically located because of its elevation. It does not signal anything, you know, sort of beyond that immediate achievement in the sense that it is a 1,000-year-old crusader castle. It doesn't mean that Israel is going to roll into Beirut tomorrow, but it represents something greater than that, which is fears of a long-term occupation similar of that from 1982 to 2000. You know, the Litani River in southern Lebanon was used as a de facto border in which, you know, Israeli troops are mostly present south of that river, and them crossing over into some of these towns close to the city of Nabati, including the towns where the castle is located, sort of symbolized sort of the balance of power at the moment. It definitely ruined a lot of the morale that maybe some people had. There was very little hope in the first place. And there are concerns that it's unclear where, you know, Israel could go. And now Israeli troops are very close to the city of Nabati, which is a major city in southern Lebanon. And on the flip side, of course, in the coastal city of Tyre is the country's fourth largest city. It was struck heavily in the past, but of course, there's a lot of concerns of to what extent Israel is going to push deeper in the southwestern part of Lebanon. A lot of people who are perhaps close to Nabati, close to Tyre as well, who are still living there, or maybe they went back home during this, you know, nominal ceasefire, are starting to flee again. And these, of course, are major cities in southern Lebanon. And for this kind of push to take place in a period of negotiations, exceptional periods of direct talks to Lebanon and Israel, brings a lot of concern that Lebanon really has no skin in the game. But at the same time, there's sort of this, from people I speak to, they understand that Lebanon, you know, is kind of in a, you know, it is a weak state, doesn't have a lot of leverage, and a lot of people are concerned. They sort of feel beholden to the regional and global powers on their fate. Regarding the hospital strike, yes, there was a strike near the Jabal Amal Hospital near the city of Tyre. We're still getting information from the authorities on the extent of the damages, but what you've seen, of course, is significant. There have been several people have been killed, at least a dozen medical workers who lived close to that hospital wounded. And of course, this brings about great concern. There's already dozens of medical workers and first responders who have been killed in Israeli strikes. Now, Israel says that, you know, some of these paramedics who are affiliated with Hezbollah's medical organization, the Islamic Health Committee, they are accusing them of being involved in military activity. But the Lebanese authorities are pushing back, saying this is not necessarily true. The World Health Organization is coming out with statements about the well-being of these hospitals. And of course, there's a lot of concern for people who are in these hospitals or need this kind of attention, special medical attention, of what's going to happen to them. And of course, a lot of Lebanese look into what's happening in the Gaza Strip and worry that it could happen to them as well, because it's something that they've been glued to in the past. So it definitely brought the morale down. I think a lot of people are definitely questioning Lebanon's ability to really make a change. It doesn't mean a lot of them are turning into the idea of supporting Iran or maybe supporting Hezbollah. Lebanese are still very divided on that. But a lot of Lebanese are questioning whether really any of the fate of the country is in their hands at all in the first place or not. It's, you know, the morale is low despite yesterday's breakthrough, which of course people are relieved about here. But, you know, people understand that this is not the end of the war and an escalation can happen at any point. The situation is fragile and no one here thinks otherwise, regardless of whether they support Hezbollah or not.
1: Do you think that Israel is bombing Lebanon to this extent because Netanyahu doesn't dare do the same to Iran since Trump is putting pressure on him, but knows that if he bombs Lebanon, that will force Iran to stop negotiating?
12: You know, it's really hard to know these things, and you know, I'm not one to sort of speculate, but what we have seen here at least is that, you know, there's an understanding that the Israeli authorities are trying to reassure northern people living in northern Israeli towns and villages by the border, who have been very concerned by Hezbollah's increased frequency of rocket attacks there. It's been far less frequent than in the last war, and you can tell by Hezbollah's military capabilities. But Hezbollah was able to reach just north of the city of Haifa and Nahariya as well, and there have been a lot of measures in North Israel to close down schools and so on. And you can see that there has been sort of an assurance that we're going to keep, that they want to keep them safe, and that's the rhetoric we see from Israeli authorities as well. And it appears that the fact they have pushed deeper into Lebanon, that these attacks are still happening, perhaps has brought some friction, and you can kind of tell from the statements that they need to do more. Our understanding is that there has been a divergence in Israeli and U.S. policy on Lebanon, the sense that the United States has not been keen on letting Israel bomb the southern suburbs of Beirut and the heart of the capital. We hear the drones, we hear the jets here, but there hasn't been any airstrikes here in Beirut. In the southern suburbs, it seems they've launched two strikes in the southern suburbs since the ceasefire, and these are drone strikes targeting apartment buildings where, you know, according to the Israelis, there are some senior Hezbollah officials who were there. And we kind of saw the U.S. sort of pushing back against a series of strikes against the southern suburbs from what happened yesterday. And you can see that Israel's officials, Minister Ben-Gvir, for example, saying, we need to bomb the southern suburbs. We have to send a message to, to Hezbollah and to the Lebanese government and so on. And this is sort of the push and pull that we're seeing between United States and Israel when it comes to Lebanon, but we don't know to what extent that will, whether Washington will change its perspective and let Israel bomb Beirut, for example. I think the next couple of days of talks will tell us, a lot more about where things are heading, whether or not we will see some sort of convergence between both sides, or whether things will stay like this in this unstable situation. The United States appears keen to have a ceasefire with Iran, and certainly with the Iranian statements coming out, like from Foreign Minister Araghchi, for example, emphasizing on Lebanon's inclusion in their ceasefire, perhaps bombing the southern suburbs would have completely jeopardized the reported gaps being bridged between Washington and Tehran. So it's all interconnected. Even if there's a separate diplomatic track between Lebanon and the Israelis via Washington, it is part of the region in the end, and the Lebanese officials at the highest level are quite aware of that.
1: Karim Shahayeb, we want to thank you for being with us, AP journalist based in Beirut. We'll link to your most recent piece. Trump says Israel and Hezbollah have agreed to dial back fighting. Coming up, more than 200 people have now been killed in U.S. military strikes on boats in the Caribbean Eastern Pacific. We'll speak to Amnesty International. Stay with us.

0: you. This is Democracy Now!, democracynow.org, The War and Peace Report. I'm Amy Goodman with Juan Gonzalez. U.S. Southern Command says it's killed more than 200 people in over 60 strikes on boats in the Caribbean and Eastern Pacific. The Pentagon's claimed without evidence the boats are engaged in narco-trafficking operations, unquote. Human rights groups, including Amnesty International, have called the attacks extrajudicial killings and a form of murder. Earlier this year in March, the ACLU, the Center for Constitutional Rights, and other legal experts testified at a hearing on the legality of U.S. boat strikes at the Inter-American Commission on Human Rights. This is Angelo Guisado, senior staff attorney at CCR.
1: The United States' unprecedented military campaign, Operation Southern Spear, came without any plausible legal justifications. The world has failed to challenge these assassinations in any meaningful way. The invocation of narco-terrorism has empowered President Trump and Secretary of Defense Pete Hegseth to publicize the boat strike videos on social media. They are seen boasting and celebrating the wanton infliction of suffering and death and lampooning the lives of those caught in their crosshairs. We ask that the Commission look through this thinly veiled cover and recognize the inhumanity that these actions reflect and the pain they have caused.
0: In April, Democratic Senator Tim Kaine of Virginia grilled Joint Chiefs of Staff Chair General Dan Kaine over the legality of the boat strikes during a Senate Armed Services Committee hearing.
2: What legal justification could there possibly be that would allow the U.S. military to strike boats in international waters and kill the occupants of those boats without a showing of evidence that there's narcotics on those boats?
3: I don't have a copy of the order issued to Southcom with me today. It's classified in its own right, which clearly articulates, based on a variety of criteria, what constitutes a valid military and legally valid target in that theater. And I know, I just want to say, I know and trust that our commanders at Echelon are rigorously following that legal opinion and those legal boundaries upon which we've been issued those orders.
2: And General Kaine, I would encourage again my colleagues, I am at a disadvantage. I've seen the legal opinion, but I can't talk about it because it's classified. I've seen the targeting criteria, but I can't talk about them because they're classified. I've seen the secret list of DTOs against whom we have declared war that even they haven't been informed of, but I can't talk about it because it's classified. But I would urge all of my colleagues to go to the SCIF and read the targeting criteria and get briefed about it. And then also look at all of the files of all the strikes that have taken place. I've done that with the first 46 strikes or so. And I think there's a profound mismatch between what is occurring and the underlying assumptions in the legal opinion.
0: That was Democratic Senator Tim Kaine of Virginia questioning Joint Chiefs of Staff Chair General Dan Kaine in April. We're joined now by Amanda Classing, National Director of Government Relations and Advocacy at Amnesty International USA. Amanda, you say these actions committed against people who pose no imminent threat to life are extrajudicial killings, a form of murder, and amount to crimes under international law. Explain what's happening as the number passes 200 of deaths caused by U.S. bombing of boats in the Caribbean and the Pacific.
4: Yeah, thank you so much, Amy, for having me on. So let me start by kind of clearing away the different types of justifications that are coming from the administration and look at the facts. So the first thing that we need to understand is that the U.S. is not in active conflict with any of these groups. The Eastern Pacific and the Caribbean, they aren't war zones. And drug smuggling is a crime. It is not a military attack. And so the laws of war do not apply in this situation. So if the laws of war don't apply, what does? So these are law enforcement operations. So under human rights law, we apply standards like policing. So the individuals on these boats have a right to life and a right to due process. And a government cannot use lethal force unless there's an imminent threat and there's no less extreme measure to stop that imminent threat. What we know is that these boats can be interdicted. We know that because boats have in the past been interdicted. They continue to be by the Coast Guard in some situations. And Secretary Rubio himself

0: in fact, said that the boats could be interdicted, but instead they've decided to bomb them. So under all of these circumstances, there's no lawful reason for these killings. And therefore, we have a state, a government, intentionally killing people outside of any lawful circumstance. And that is an extrajudicial killing, which, as you say, is a form of murder. And so these extrajudicial killings are both strategy and murder is policy. And if that is the case, people of good conscience and U.S. taxpayers should be outraged, absolutely outraged, that their money is going to murder as a policy.
1: And Amanda, only a few of the people who've been killed by the U.S. military in these attacks have even been identified. They've been essentially accused, sentenced, and executed in one fell swoop. From a human rights perspective, how big of an obstacle is the virtual anonymity of the victims in terms of their families eventually seeking justice?
0: This is a massive problem. We don't know who these people are. The U.S. government has not told us who they have killed, why they have killed them, and on what evidence they've made that targeting decision. And so for family members, many of them are experiencing something similar to a disappearance. Their family member has gone out on a boat, and then they've not returned. The reasons why we have some identification is there have been some survivors that have been returned. And I want to also flag that they have not been prosecuted by the United States. They've been returned to their countries. Or there have been bodies that have actually washed up on shore. And some of those bodies can't be identified. We still don't know who they are. And so for families seeking justice, it is extraordinarily difficult to just not know what happened. And for people seeking justice and accountability, the fact that the U.S. has just failed to give any information, not only to the U.S. public, but they've stonewalled Congress as well. We don't know who they're killing. And that is the policy that they are pursuing.
1: And can you talk about the difference, let's say, between these series of attacks and previous incidents of extrajudicial killings by the U.S. government, for example, in Yemen and Pakistan and Somalia under President Obama?
0: Yeah, absolutely. So we, of course, had significant concerns about the illegality of the drone strikes, the Obama-era drone strikes that were extrajudicial killings under a rubric of war of terror. What we see here is using the same war of terror language, but expanding the government overreach to utilizing lethal means. And a significant difference is that while many human rights organizations and legal scholars were concerned about the drones killings, there were some discussions about whether or not this was under an international humanitarian law perspective. In this instance, there is near universal agreement that these are killings that are occurring in law enforcement operations, that drug smuggling under no rubric could be understood as a military attack. So this is an escalation building on the abuses and the expansion of executive power under the war of terror model to the use of lethal means against people described as criminals with no evidence.
2: And if you can comment, you know, over and over we see these, they look like video games, the bombing of these boats, and we don't even see people. There was one where we saw people. The Pentagon and President Trump releasing the video game bombings, but the unedited video of a double tap strike on the September 2nd attack on the boat, where apparently survivors were waving their hands or surrendering. We have never seen them, even though it was demanded by Congress.
0: Yeah, I mean, that instance is particularly troubling. So I should note that was, you know, September 2nd is when these strikes started. So we've got been 9 months in. And when it came to light that there was, in fact, a double tap in that instance, it wasn't just that there were survivors. The survivors were there for what we understand to be 45 minutes. And so the double tap was over a very long period of time. Absolutely, we should all be demanding that the full video be released. We all need to understand exactly what happened, and whoever is accountable needs to be held to the highest standard of the law. Now, the gamification of these killings is also extraordinarily worrying. It really takes away the humanity of the people that are being targeted and killed. It makes it look like this is just a game, when in fact, it is a terrifying expansion of executive power.
2: Finally, Amanda, a bill is being marked up this week in Congress that directly applies. What is Amnesty International calling for?
0: So Amnesty has drafted a letter that we're submitting today to the House Armed Services Committee that outlines the many international law violations that have occurred over the last year and a half. Everything from UN Charter violations to these extrajudicial killings to the gutting of civilian harm protection mechanisms within the Department of Defense. And we are asking that members of Congress do not fund extrajudicial killings or other international law violations. And, you know, American taxpayers should be demanding the same thing. Their hardworking dollars should not be going to a policy of murder.
2: I want to thank you, Amanda Classing, National Director of Government Relations Advocacy at Amnesty International USA. Coming up, Stephen Thrasher and his new book, The Overseer Class, A Manifesto. Back in 20 seconds.

0: That's Roger Waters performing We Shall Overcome, accompanied by a young Alexander Rowatin on cello in the Democracy Now! Studio years ago. This is Democracy Now!, democracynow.org. I'm Amy Goodman with Juan Gonzalez. We end today's show with journalist, author, scholar Stephen Thrasher, formerly the inaugural chair of social justice in reporting at the Medill School of Journalism at Northwestern University in Chicago. But in 2024, after students set up a Palestine solidarity encampment to protest the Gaza genocide, Thrasher linked arms with other faculty to stop police from violently evicting the students. He ended up brutalized himself. The university then filed criminal charges against Thrasher, which were later dismissed. But the next 2 years of Thrasher's classes were canceled and he was denied tenure. He told Democracy Now! At the time, "What they don't like is that I'm now applying the same social justice journalism principles that I've applied to race and that I've applied to LGBTQ people, to COVID and HIV, that I was now applying those to Palestine," he said. Stephen Thrasher is the author of the award-winning book, The Viral Underclass, The Human Toll When Inequality and Disease Collide. He's now out with a new book titled The Overseer Class, A Manifesto, in which he explores, quote, a phenomenon in which people from marginalized populations amass power not by uplifting people from the communities they come from, but by collectively cracking the skulls of their own. Stephen Thrasher's here in New York to present a film series he programmed, inspired by his book called Black Cops, Spies, and Overseers. The series will play at the Bamrose Cinemas in Brooklyn starting June 5th. Stephen Thrasher, welcome to Democracy Now! How does your own experience link to your new book?
1: I have been reporting on police violence for many years. The first time I was on Democracy Now!, I was talking about the NYPD. And I saw, when I was reporting in Ferguson, a dynamic that I have seen many times of a white police officer either beating or killing a black person. And I noticed that as America grew more structurally critical of policing, that I was seeing a figure of black cops over and over again, that black cops were appearing in movies, that I was seeing them as talking heads on CNN and MSNBC, and of course running for many political offices, Joe Biden choosing two black women prosecutors as his on his final list before choosing Kamala Harris. And so I started thinking about the ways that black cops are kind of rehabilitating police departments, as are women cops and LGBTQ cops. As Americans were more critical of what policing did and how violent it inherently is, the more often these people were dispatched. And those are the people who I call overseers, the ones who rule between the ruling class and the working class.
2: But Steve, isn't this essentially a historical problem that has existed not just in the U.S. but in other countries? I think of apartheid South Africa, when many of the troops of the South African minority white regime were themselves black and were put to repress their own people, or even in many parts of Nazi occupied Germany, where the actual people delivering the repression in these various countries were from those countries, even though the Nazis were the occupiers?
1: Well, that's really an important point, Juan. And I got to travel through Africa, through South Africa and Uganda in the fall. And it was interesting hearing people say, why do you in America even think that there would be an alliance between black cops and black people? Because everybody here is black. And so they don't think of a racial container of solidarity that we often think about here. In South Africa, when I was visiting Prison 4, which is where Mandela was briefly kept before going to Robben Island, Gandhi was also kept there. The tour guide did explain to me that the white guards would walk along the top of the the perimeter, but it would be black guards who would be sent onto the yard to do the more intimate policing. And you're right to bring up the case of capos in the concentration camps, who were people who collaborated with the Nazis. And I'm thinking historically too on this. I'm thinking back to when overseers were literally the people who worked on plantations and made sure that enslaved workers worked as hard as they possibly could on behalf of the master. That person was usually white, but they were sometimes black. And the white overseers often had black drivers who worked with them. And those were the people that the master exploited, the close kinship, the relationship, to try to get a more intimate level of surveillance and to try to get more work and more value out of what they were doing.
2: And you posted during the Gaza campus protest at Columbia University, you said going to see Columbia University's first Arab president work with New York City's black cop mayor, Eric Adams, and with the NYPD's first Latino chief, Edward Caban, to arrest as many diverse students as possible. You talk about this first narrative and this individualistic view of how achievement occurs in America. Could you elaborate on that?
1: Yeah. So what I found in college campuses was that we diversify the disciplinarian apparatus and nothing else. So I saw that at Columbia when I was beaten up at Northwestern. It was the black chief of police who manhandled me personally. And then I started thinking about how I'd seen black cops, chief cops at the University of Chicago, at Northwestern, at NYU, at Columbia. I looked at 22 schools I'd reported on. 19 had a black chief of police. And just looking at those 19 schools, to create sort of a control for the variable. They had 100% black cops at those 19 schools. They only had about 5% black students, 6% black faculty. So what I saw was that often chiefs of police, deans, middle managers, people with positions of some power, they're often diversified in this way. And those are the people dispatched as overseers, but they're not there to help people like them. They're really there to crack their skulls. And I certainly saw that that's an exploitation of identity. It's Gay Pride Month right now. I could have an affinity with someone like Karine Jean-Pierre, who hailed herself as the first LGBTQ press secretary. But she was also the face of the genocide of Gaza. And she's been going out on kind of a press rehabilitation tour right now, trying to get back in people's good graces. Instead of, and the overseer dynamic makes it so that we are supposed to feel an affinity with someone like her because she's the first to do this. But we could have a sense of affinity with LGBTQ people in Gaza, with LGBTQ people in Iran, with LGBTQ people in any of the countries that have been bombed by the United States. And people in those positions try to elide and obscure the horizontal connection we have to people we could feel solidarity with, and instead want us to feel it for this first person who's often suppressing the group that we're from.
0: We just have a minute, then we're going to do a post-show, Stephen Thrasher. But you, in fact, applied to be a New York police officer back in 2003. Can you talk about what led you to consider that and your motivations to write this book?
1: Yeah, I'm prepared to get canceled for that. But I also want to show people that you can change over time. The reason I applied was because I needed a job. I'd gone to film school. I had a lot of student debt. I wasn't getting media work. I'd previously applied to be a teaching fellow. I didn't get that. And so I applied for this job. And I think when we are critical of the fact that a majority of ICE agents are Latino, we also have to wrestle with the fact that ICE is the major hiring program of the federal government right now. And so we need to give people options for things they can do for a living and not just rely on individual moral decisions for how to deal with these systemic problems.
0: And in the last 10 seconds, DEI, the Trump administration's attack on it and your thoughts on it?
1: I make a critique of DEI that's different from the Trump administration's. I think DEI doesn't go far enough. What the Trump administration is doing is racist.
0: We're going to talk more about this in our post-show conversation, which folks can get at democracynow.org. Stephen Thrasher, author of the new book, The Overseer Class, A Manifesto. He's in New York to present a film series inspired by his book called Black Cops, Spies, and Overseers. It's at the Bam Rose Cinemas in Brooklyn starting June 5th. We'll talk about that in the post-show as well. That does it for our show. I'll be speaking after the showing of Steal the Story, Please at IFC on Thursday, June 4th, along with the film's director at 6:30. On Friday, I'll be in Tampa. We'll be celebrating WMNF and the screening at Sunray Cinema. And on Saturday and Sunday at the O Cinema in Miami. You can get details at democracynow.org. I'm Amy Goodman with Juan Gonzalez for another edition of Democracy Now!

0: Hi, this is Liza Nichols, and I'm the great-great-granddaughter of Maggie Walker. 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
1: From Virginia Humanities, this is With Good Reason. On this week's show, I take a conflict-style quiz and don't really like what I find out. That sounds bad to me. Is that bad?
2: Why does it sound bad to you?
1: It just sounds like I don't have like a backbone to stand up for the truth. And corruption continues to be a major source of conflict worldwide. 90% of cases are never reported, and in fact, more than that, 60% proportion of those that are reported were never investigated and never prosecuted, and the criminals never brought to justice. Plus, the class of third graders is

0: between his son's cryptocurrency scams, between him literally offering pay-for-play deals for the ballroom, this president is marching us through unprecedented corruption and milking the cow that is the U.S. government every single day.
1: Michigan Senator Elise Slotkin is sponsoring legislation to stop what Democrats like her are calling President Donald Trump's slush fund. Numerous congressional Republicans have signaled opposition to $1.8 billion for so-called anti-weaponization payments, which could go to allies of the president who claim they've been unfairly prosecuted. Democrats say they intend to force a vote on it under Senate rules, allowing them to put up any amendment to a reconciliation bill, including one now under debate to fund Trump's immigration agenda until 2029. The administration has refused to rule out payments to January 6th insurrectionists, which may violate the 14th Amendment. Vice President J.D. Vance says recently pardoned former election clerk Tina Peters could be compensated. The election denier was convicted of illegally allowing tampering with voting machines and sentenced to 8.5 years before Colorado Governor Jared Polis commuted her sentence. The Senate is soon to take up the House version of the badly overdue farm bill. Some farmers say its provisions favoring corporate ag over smaller operations, like overriding state laws encouraging farmers to raise healthier animals and ask for higher prices. Farm Action Executive Director Angela Huffman says the so-called Save Our Bacon provision favors international producers, like Chinese-owned Smithfield Farms, over independent farms.
2: Until Congress really deals with monopoly power, farmers are going to keep being told to get bigger or get out, take on more debt, accept worse prices, and consumers will pay the price for it.
1: Michigan lawmakers are considering a package of bills designed to strengthen voter protections ahead of the midterms. The Michigan Voting Rights Act includes safeguards against racial discrimination, increased language assistance, more disability accommodations, and new partisan election research and training. State Senator Darren Camilleri says since Michigan is a key battleground, lawmakers must be vigilant.
3: Our job as policymakers is to ensure that our elections are free, fair, and accessible to everyone, that undue advantages and disadvantages are prohibited, and that the outcome of our elections is decided by voters on an equal playing field.
1: The Centers for Medicare and Medicaid is finalizing new Medicaid work requirements, generally 80 hours a month of employment or half-time in school or job training. Critics argue almost all the folks in the program who can work already are, and say the red tape is designed to cut costs by pushing out people who qualify. Cynthia Cox with healthcare group KFF says this comes as last year's megabill caused ACA premiums to rise nearly 60%, with deductibles up to an average of more than $1,000 per person. And she says financial aid for the premiums of many middle-income families were eliminated.
4: How much they paid was capped at a certain percent of their income, but now they no longer have that cap anymore. So for some of those people, they could be seeing a $10,000 a year increase in their insurance costs.
1: I'm Edwin Gaviera for Pacifica Network and Public News Service. 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

0: Mongolia, China, Israel, Cambodia, Papua New Guinea, Indonesia, and even the United Nations. These are just some of the places my next career as an anti-corruption consultant has taken us. Taehyung Tom is the Director of International and Leadership Studies and a Professor of Political Science at Radford University. He began his globe-trotting anti-corruption in the early 1990s as the Cold War drew to a close. That's where we pick up our conversation.
1: After the fall of the Soviet Union, we were hoping, a lot of us in the anti-corruption circle were hoping that there would be a sea change in how countries do their international development and aid. You know, it's not tied to Cold War calculations, yeah? So we were hoping for that. During that time, in the 1990s, actually, the world was in denial that there's corruption in many agencies. So if you try to do investigative work in an agency to clean house, generally there's a sense that you are a rat. You know, you are destroying your reputation and you're working against the mandate and mission of the organization. So this was experienced, I'm sure, during the time of the civil rights movement when, you know, human rights, women's rights, and racial equality was promoted as an ideal in society. And then after that came the anti-corruption movement in the 1980s and 90s. And then in the year 2000, the climate change movement, they experienced the same animosity and backlash, yeah, from parts of the society that they tried to reform. And I think now you find any progressive movement, progressive in the sense that they're trying to make things better to reform, they face the same kind of reticence or resistance within organization and society.
2: Well, what kind of corruption did you work on in all these countries? What was the type of corruption back then that you saw cropping up over and over?
1: Yeah, corruption comes in various forms. There is bribery, embezzlement, various forms of fraud and extortion. And some of us like to think of corruption having a few types. Yeah, the grand corruption that is in high places by powerful actors and the elites, and the street-level corruption or the petty corruption that you see in the street on the ground level. I deal with all of them because they are really all part of the same phenomenon, and they all stem from the same forces in society, the forces of abuse, neglect in government, the forces of using money to buy political influence, and to stack the debt in favor of some actors, yeah, when there should be a level playing field.
2: Corruption has been happening basically, you know, since the beginning of civilization. Why do you think it's still one of the biggest drivers of conflict worldwide?
1: Yeah, whenever there's power, there's going to be abuse of power, there's going to be inappropriate exercise of discretion. You know, when power is concentrated in high places or in rich organizations, they will eventually use the kind of power to secure other benefits for them in the form of a favorable treatment, in the form of avoidance of taxation, resource diversion by the government towards the kind of spending that they want, and, you know, favorable treatment in any form of procurement bidding. And so this happens in every society, time immemorial.
2: What were some of the worst cases of corruption you dealt with in your career?
1: There was one time in the 90s that was invited by Asian Development Bank to head a consulting team of four anti-corruption experts to go into the Kingdom of Bhutan. At that time, the king, which is the fourth king, just abdicated to his son. And so his son is trying to put together kind of a very nascent democracy, like opening the country up to democratic elections. And while there was a case of land grab by very powerful people in some of the districts in Bhutan. And Bhutan is a kind of a very rural Buddhist society that people have strong deference to their, we call it the Dasho, you know, the big people, the powerful officials and industry leaders. Yeah, so they were able to circumvent many of the kind of due process to win lotteries to secure huge swaths of land for themselves and their descendants. At that time, we were working behind the scenes, encouraging the anti-corruption agency to prosecute. Because we, you know, that the agency is so strapped for manpower, we are supposed to do the investigation, the public education, but also the prosecution against big people and young graduates, many of them in their 30s and 20s, are trying to build a case against powerful people with very, very accomplished lawyers. In fact, the best lawyers that money can buy. And those went up to the High Court of Bhutan. And behind the scenes, we would try our best to encourage the young prosecutors and investigators to do this right, because the young nation, the young democracy of Bhutan is looking at us. To see whether big fishers can get away with corrupt practices. And fortunately, with a lot of luck, they were able to put together very strong evidential testimony, and they won. The defendants were given a slap on the wrist. because, as you know, they are very influential. And however, it sends a very strong signal to the rest of the country that no one is above the law and corruption will not pay in the young democracy of Bhutan. And that was really kind of heartwarming, because I was able to witness from the sidelines this fascinating kind of sea change event unfolding.
2: I imagine some of these countries weren't, you know, super receptive to your anti-corruption efforts. Were you ever in danger?
1: Yes and no. I just remember my first trip to Nairobi, Kenya, to do a kind of a investigation or review of the United Nations Environment Program. They had a very sensitive security situation in the capital city. There's a lot of unemployment, a lot of carjacking, kidnapping for ransom, especially foreigners. In our first day briefing, the head of security of the UN compound tell us a story, and I'd like to repeat to you, which is that, you know, his predecessor was this very macho special forces commando from a Latin American country. And when he first landed in Nairobi, you know, he was kind of strutting along, you know, doing all sorts of risky things in the country. And one day when he was driving home, two vehicles boxed him in and stopped him. A man with a revolver came up to his driver's side window and asked him to lower down his window. He rolled down his window and they asked him to step out. He did, complied. And immediately they searched his body, released him off his valuables, and asked him for his car key. He took the car key and threw it into the bushes. And bam, he shot him point blank in the head. So that was the story that was told to me of how unpredictable situations may be in some parts of the world. However, because I work for international agencies that are very well connected to the local government, we always have miners, people who are there to make sure that we are properly secure. And if I listen to them and I pay attention to my gut, usually I have no problems. Because the key to staying safe is really to listen to your gut and give due respect to the advice given to you by the locals.
2: You know, it must have felt like such an adventure traveling to all these countries and fighting for something that you really believed in. Do you miss that time of your life? Did you feel like you were really improving the world?
1: Yes, especially when I was young and hot off the education I had at Harvard University, where they really trained people to work in the public interest. I travel a lot, and I'm able to see societies for what they really are, you know, the dark side, the underbelly of society, because anti-corruption work involves so much opening up cases, you know, the most egregious cases, and understanding things that I think produce a lot of outrage in me, because so many people are benefiting unfairly, using power to get whatever they don't deserve. And so kind of the kind of world is accelerating, exhausting. In some ways, it can really get you know, to the things in life. Because you see, when you see successful, famous people, but then, you know, you question how do they get there, and so on.
2: What do you think about the state of the world now? Do you think things are any better or worse today compared to, you know, when you were doing your deconstruction work?
1: And so, there are two ways to look at it. The first is through some form of evidence. The Corruption Perception Index is published by Transparency International, and it uses a survey of the perceptions of people in different countries. The Corruption Perception Index showed that the world is backsliding. But this is all based on perception, right? Because corruption, like many crimes, are not reported. Yeah, it is like the tip of the iceberg. 90% of cases are never reported, and in fact, more than that, 60% proportion of those that are reported were never investigated and never prosecuted, and the criminals never brought to justice. And I think a lot of the work has to rest on education, public awareness, raising, because when these problems surface, it's already too late. And I think this is also an area that is under-resourced, under-attended to, and not many people want to go into the field simply because of the backlash and the organizational immune system that I was talking about.
2: Do you have any advice for the new generation or the current generation of people fighting corruption these days?
1: I think the new generation of people will face roughly the same dynamics that I did, but they have greater challenges. They will be faced with digital forms of corruption, the government using AI to surveil the investigative journalists and their political opponents, you know, to get them, and the criminals that are now able to launder their money to the cryptocurrency market. So I think the new generations of anti-corruption crusaders, they know exactly what they are up against. They have their work cut out for them. I salute them. And I think that whatever little that they do will make a difference to societies and to people without a voice. Because the people who are really disadvantaged, like the poor, the marginalized, they have very few people to speak up for them who will bring their cause to justice. And these anti-corruption agents are the only ones that stand in the way of corrupt party people.
2: Well, Taekyung, you've lived a fascinating life. Thanks for sharing your insight on this, Mr. Lee.
1: Oh, I'm so glad to talk to you, Matt.
2: Thank you.
0: Taekyung Tom is the Director of International and Leadership Studies and a Professor of Political Science at Radford University. Arnold Westbrook was born and raised in Petersburg, Virginia. Would you like to say what the word? Petersburg now is the Assistant Director of Hotel Development for the Honors Program at Virginia State University, his hometown HBCU, which was recently named a Partner in Peace by the Nobel Peace Center. This prestigious honor was based on a program designed by Arnold that brought PSU students into the community to teach a class of third grade about the virtues of peace and past Nobel Peace Prize winners. Petersburg is a very unique place. It's a place that will make you very resilient. It's what we strive for to be here. We know how to make a little and turn it into a lot. And it's just a place where family and community is definitely highlighted. We have a place called Cameron Field, which is a football field. There's like a college stadium almost, because it's almost like in a hole, and people come in. There's just so much community there that the football games, the basketball games, it's just fun to be in Petersburg to grow up here. Whether you're great to like move along and play songs, or the people who might not get a lot of notoriety, it's all about, you know, making sure that we know Petersburg pride, because we're going to go out there and we're going to tell the world who we are. We're going to be unapologetically us. We feel like we're like any New York, LA, or Atlanta. We're just a small town called Petersburg, Virginia, and we make a difference in the world.
2: You know, as someone who grew up in Petersburg and now works in the honor college at BSU, Why was it important to you to get selected into this Partners in Peace program?
3: Well, it's important, first of all, just to make a difference. I mean, with my role in the government, it's all about finding new ways and thinking outside the box to expose our students. We do know they're coming here for their academics, but we want them to be holistic and sound. So we want them to get out of the classroom and really understand service work in the community. Petersburg, unfortunately, has a bad narrative. Roughly about the last 9 to 10 years running, we've been labeled as the most unhealthy place in the state of Virginia. We have a lot of positive things to hold us down, restricting our residents from really achieving even greater heights. We took a hard turn, Petersburg, in the early 80s. There was a company called Brown & Williamson and a couple of factories that unfortunately moved on. It was a change of the times where a lot of people had hard times because they weren't have jobs. So they didn't come into the 90s. We had, unfortunately, a tornado that destroyed a lot of downtown. So it's just like one hit after the next. And we've been trying to pull ourselves up for the last, let's say, 25, 30 years. And I think that now we're turning the corner. But again, with all that being said, if you don't look at the youth and how they can have pride and how we can build them up, then all of this will be from naught if we might have that downturn again, and that's one thing that don't happen.
2: You know, on a human level, what does it mean to be a partner with people?
3: On a human level, it's about understanding Mother Teresa and not walking past that homeless person in the street. You might not have any money to give them, but you can acknowledge them and make them feel seen. Or it is about a President Jimmy Carter, who's just been a great humanitarian, and even though he's more champion for his house building and the Habitat for Humanity, but also working with animals and just being kind to our animals of the community, whether it is deer or a dog or a cat, but just again, having that sense of, you know, we're sharing this world together. Or it is President Obama who gave hope with his presidency. Or the

And I can go on and on, but those are just a few of the piece five limits that, you know, we told the students about, and then I chose them. And finally, I'll just end with another one who was known, but not necessarily talked about a lot, and

0: people stay at peace and get out there in nature. When there's a lot of times when people only see the concrete jungles that they might be growing up in, they could go to a playground or a park that's surrounded by them.
1: So what kind of concept of peace did these CSU students impart to the elementary kids?
0: Well, teaching them actually the name of the Nobel Peace Prize winner, or teaching them about their actual actions that they did. We always wanted to say, nobody, I believe, started out saying, my goal is to win the Nobel Peace Prize. It was just to do the work, and it was almost like a snowball and the avalanche type of thing, I don't know what I use, where once that snowball gets rolling, the avalanche gets rolling. So once we could introduce them to the name, introduce them to the work, then we could talk about what this peace means to them. So we titled the program overall, Peace That Surpasses All Understanding. But the understanding is, how does the third grader see it, and then how can we help them to broaden their horizons of what peace really means? It's not just peace, whether it's throwing up a peace symbol, whether it is peace in war, but it is peace in the environment, peace towards the animals, peace towards the neighbors, peace towards each other, and then ultimately, peace towards education. So it is about, you know, dreaming, going back to Obama and hope, but it's about giving these kids dreaming and understanding so that, again, that superpower of peace is achieved, not just by the James State students, but we want to make a difference in the community of different around our neighborhood.
1: Wow. I bet the third graders, you just love hearing college students. You probably really look like the big brother or sister who's talking about their favorite Nobel Peace Prize. They must have just ate that stuff up.
0: Oh, definitely. Going into the music class, I had a couple of my students that are actually in the gospel choir, the concert choir here at the James State University, and they helped them with the teacher, Ms. Pettis, to learn sign language, and they learned A Beautiful World, the song. They learned all these sign language and performed it for their parents at the closing ceremony. So it was just ways that we could be intentional, whether again doing yoga in the PE class to get them to understand breathing and stretching and just being active and letting them see peace from multiple different facets. The principal, Dr. Rodriguez, talked about how the discipline, he saw a drop. Again, we would like to do this a couple, 3-4 years at least, to really, if they can track statistics from school to prison, then we want to track our statistics of how peace training is affecting these kids, you know, on the disciplinary roles and suspension. And that's the goal, whether we get picked again, which I do hope that we'll get picked and we have a program second, third, fourth year. But the goal is to maintain this partnership with Petersburg, with Partners in Peace, so that we can make a difference in our community and give this, again, the students at the state another outlet to have service from.
1: I heard you mention yoga. How did that go with the
0: okay. It was an adventure. Just to see yoga, you know. They're a little bit more flexible than me at 50 years old. Even some of my students, they were getting, you know, worked out as well. But they just really just grabbed onto it. So just giving them the intentional things that it might just be a little again, a little easy snowball, but it's like throwing that pebble in the river or in the water. It's going to make a little ripple, and now we can sit back and watch how that ripple just plays out and really makes a difference. So yoga was effective as well.
1: You told me earlier there was going to be a ceremony at the end of the program where the third graders were deputized as peace agents. That sounds amazing. I need to know how that went.
0: It really was amazing. So what happened is we had a two-part program. We had one at the school for the parents and guardians in the community to come out, which was a great success. As I was just saying, they did the sign language. The students, the third graders, introduced the Nobel Peace Prize winners. And Chief Christian, the police chief, was able to come out and deputize them. And for the police chief to raise them a host and raise their right hand, it was just so, you know, beneficial, I think, for their pride. I could see the look on the little girl's faces of just them raising their hands and kissing his oath and having their certificate, and their parents could even see the pride of their children being honored in front of the city, and maybe even the world. If anybody wants to look at, you know, our city council videos that are online, they can see the program and see this 10-15-minute presentation that was done.
1: This is great stuff. I bet you would have appreciated something like this when you were a kid in Petersburg, right?
0: Well, as a director of the group, I did a lot of the brainstorming, and I wanted to make sure that I was getting principles that I had. So these are the things that I saw in Boy Scouts, I saw being a member of Jack and Jill. I saw a member of just being in church and people in my faith-based community pouring back into me. I can't take too much credit. It's just things that I saw in my upbringing and then training and finally, you know, even if you don't have your biological parents, even if you don't have even brothers and sisters, you still have a community. You still have brothers and sisters right beside you that you can lean on each other. You got to make this world put love. And even though it's about peace, I believe it's called peace, love, and happiness. You put all three of those together, I think that we can, I can't keep saying, make a difference with not only the children, but our community. And just the way that people see the youth as a whole.
1: Arnold Blackburn is the assistant director for talent development for the Honor Club at Virginia State University. This Good Music is produced by Virginia Humanities, which acknowledges the Monica Nation, the original people of the land and water, of a home in Charlottesville, Virginia. Our production team is Sarah McConnell, Allison Clark, and Lauren Francis. Special thanks to Jenny Taylor for booking assistance, and Victor Bowen, WHRD, and Jennifer Williamson, WGSD, for recording assistance. For the podcast, go to WhatGoodReasonRadio.org.

0: addiction and discovering more extreme hot days in many parts of the U.S. And a recent report highlights the danger that heat can pose to rural residents. Grace Wickerson is with the Federation of American Scientists. She says many rural residents work outside in the hot sun. And according to the analysis by her group and the nonprofit Headwaters Economics, people in rural areas are more likely to have chronic diseases or other pre-existing conditions,
1: as well as other risk factors of age that make them more vulnerable to the activity.
0: And it can be hard for rural residents to find relief. Most live far away from a cooling center, and their homes tend to be older and difficult to keep cool. On top of that, rural public health programs are often underfunded, and many rural hospitals have closed. As the climate warms, heat waves are growing more severe.
1: And they're also happening more frequently. So this is putting a lot of stress on people, infrastructure, and communities.
0: But according to the report, there are ways to minimize the risks. For example, implementing workplace protections, funding rural health programs, and retrofitting homes can help keep people safe from heat.

0: Jones Hour. I'm Katie Stone, and I'm here at the Outpost Performance Space in Albuquerque, New Mexico, with a whole lot of kids and on Zoom. Hello, everyone.
1: Hello.
0: And who do we have with us today?
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0: Well, everyone, I'm so excited about today's show because it's going to be so hot. Do you know what I mean?
4: Not exactly, but what are we talking about?
0: It's the brightest topic in our whole solar system.
4: The sun?
0: The sun! Yes, we're going to be talking about the sun. And we'll be speaking with scientists from the Sunspot Solar Observatory, which is the largest solar telescope in the world. The scientists who are up there at the Sunspot are in Sunspot, New Mexico, at the top of a mountain. You're listening to the Children's Hour, and we're going to learn about the sun today. You can learn a lot more in our learning guide, which is at childrenshour.org. Look for the episode called The Sun. We have a lot to learn today, but before we get there, this is Monty Python.

0: the children's hour. I'm Katie Stone, and with me are the kids' crew here on Zoom and at the Outpost Performance Space in Albuquerque, New Mexico. With us today are two guests from the Sunspot Solar Observatory in Sunspot, New Mexico, which is in southern New Mexico. It's the largest solar telescope in the world, and it's run by New Mexico State University. Heidi Sanchez is the Education and Public Outreach Coordinator. Hello, Heidi. Welcome to the Children's Hour.
1: Hi. Thanks for the invite.
0: And Sarah Jeffries is a telescope team member and works on the actual telescope. Hello, Sarah. Welcome.
2: Hi. It's lovely to be here.
0: The kids have a ton of questions for you. Let's go right over to Asa.
3: What is the sun?
4: That is a really great question. The sun is just another star. You see a lot of stars twinkling in the night sky. The sun is just the closest one to us. It is the star that all of the planets revolve around. Our star is just like all the others. It's essentially a big nuclear engine that is converting hydrogen into helium, and that creates energy. It's kind of like the fuel in your car that creates gas for it to be able to run. So you could think of it that way, but on a much larger scale.
5: How do our sun and all other stars, for that matter, actually form?
4: A lot of the stars actually formed in what we theorize to be the Big Bang, which is essentially at the very beginning of the universe, a bunch of matter and energy just exploded together. Stars started to form from this big mess of gas and dust from the Big Bang.
3: If our sun is just another star, why does it have an entire solar system?
4: Our sun is what started the entire solar system. As the sun got bigger, it created a gravitational orb around it, and that orb of gas and dust ended up materializing into planets, and they got bigger and bigger, and so we kind of got a solid structure of planets like we have today. Our sun is not the only star with planets around it. So far, it's just the only star that we know of that has a planet with life, with human life, animal life.

0: chromatics right here on the Children's Hour with Some Song 2. I'm Katie Stone, and today on the Children's Hour, we have captured an interview, probably and certainly the last one ever done with the Children's Hour, from the Sunspot Solar Observatory in Sunspot, New Mexico. It's near Cloudcroft, New Mexico, atop a mountain. Unfortunately, the Sunspot Solar Observatory is to be demolished and is shut down permanently after discovering a leak in the liquid mercury base that was used to stabilize and hold the telescope in place. Still, the Sunspot Observatory team have a lot of information about both sunspots and the sun, and how one researches the sun at all. We're talking with Heidi Sanchez. She's the Education and Public Outreach Coordinator at the Sunspot Solar Observatory, and Sarah Jeffries, who's a telescope team member. Let's go over to Teddy.
1: Okay, so how do you look at the sun when it hits your eyes?
2: Right, it's never safe to look directly at the sun. You can't do it. And because our telescope is looking at the sun, it doesn't even have an eyepiece. Everything's fed through a monitor. So you kind of see that monitor that's right behind me? We feed images of the sun onto all the monitors. And so we're looking at like TV screens.
0: That's a great question, Teddy. And it leads me to another question, which is, why are you looking at the sun every day? You seem to know everything about the sun, so why do you have to keep looking at it every single day since you know so much about it already?
3: So we study things called sunspots. We do study other things as well, but right now that is our focus. A sunspot is essentially a small region, and I mean very small, on the sun. Well, meanwhile, we're like considering them much smaller to the size of the sun itself. And so what we do with this telescope is we look at a very zoomed in image of that sunspot. And the reason we do that is because it's a very highly magnetic active region. So essentially what sunspots can produce are solar flares. And that is a huge part of our research here at Sunspot, is trying to study solar flares in extreme detail so that way we can potentially even predict them in the future. Right now we have some ways to try and predict them. Think of like the way we study earthquakes and volcano eruptions. We try and learn more and more about them so we can maybe even eventually predict and prepare for them in the future.
0: Can the solar flares hurt Earth?
2: I would say the sun is having these eruptions all the time. But we don't always feel the effects of that because it's getting discharged out in space. And so we're protected by a lot of the stuff that the sun discharges by Earth's magnetic field. But yeah, that stuff has the potential to be strong enough to break through. And we feel those effects because we're relying on the power grid, right? And so the sun can discharge all this energy that could really cause like blackouts if it's strong enough. It could light signals out of the power. And so that's why we're studying the sun every day, because you know kind of what leads up to these, but can you predict where or when? No, we know kind of what leads up to the sun to behave the way it does, but we can't really predict when the big discharge is going to happen.
1: I guess we always think about climate change, and obviously I do know that the sun plays a really important role in climate change, and I'm just curious, what would be the best way to explain that phenomenon?
3: Yeah, that's a really interesting question, I'd say. Essentially, the sun's UV radiation, which is ultraviolet, those are what gives you sunburns. Those are the dangerous rays of radiation from the sun that we hear about all the time. Those can get stuck in our atmosphere because they bounce between the ozone layer and the surface, and then it heats up, and it literally heats up the surface of Earth. And so it's the combination of the sun's extreme radiation and extreme heat coming into our atmosphere just like it's supposed to be, but our atmosphere not protecting us the way that it's supposed to be because we haven't really treated it with a lot of respect, unfortunately. We have kind of blown out of proportion all of the dust that we put into the atmosphere, and that starts to essentially cloud it up, is the best way I can put it. And so these solar rays will come into the atmosphere, but they won't leave. Usually they would bounce right off the surface. We don't have to worry about them long term. But instead they're staying, and so they just keep bouncing around between the ozone

0: the sun as a star is like father like son. Right here on the Children's Hour, where we're learning about the sun, I'm Katie Stone. We spoke with an educator and public outreach coordinator from the Sunspot Solar Observatory in December 2025 before they got the word that Mercury was leaking from underneath the telescope. That telescope is located in Sunspot, New Mexico, at the top of a mountain in the middle of a national forest. That national forest is home to multiple endangered animals, including the Mexican spotted owl and others. And the dismantling of the Sunspot Solar Observatory is going to be quite an undertaking. But demolition is scheduled for the Solar Observatory, the largest and oldest in the world. There are other solar observatories around the world that have taken on the mission of studying solar flares and sunspots. But we've got with us on the show Heidi Sanchez, the Education and Public Outreach Coordinator, and Sarah Jeffries. She's a telescope team member. And the kids have so many questions about the sun.
1: My question is, what is the sun made of and how old is it?
2: So the sun is actually halfway through its life cycle. It's 4.5 billion years old. So it's got another roughly 5 billion years to live. It has a life cycle. And it's primarily made up of hydrogen. So 75% is hydrogen. And then 24% is actually helium. And then less than 1% is every element in the universe. So think about your periodic table, and every element that you see on there is can be found in the sun.
0: Wow. And it's true that all of us, like the cells that make up our bodies, we're all made of bits of pieces that had to be made in the center of a star. Is that true?
3: Absolutely. I keep mentioning this dust that was around the sun when it first formed, and even the dust that the sun formed from. Those are all composed of the elements that make up Earth, but they're also the elements that make up us, that make up plants, animals, water, the atmosphere, everything you can think of, even the buildings we make are from the rock in Earth, and those elements you can find in the sun because it was the sun that provided them for us, and that's what helped create us, as well as many other stars that even came before the sun helped create those kinds of elements in our universe.
0: I love thinking about that.
3: Yeah, we are stardust.
4: If all stars eventually explode, then what will happen when all of them eventually do? Where will new light come from?
3: There are a lot of theories, actually, about the quote-unquote end of the universe, is that eventually all the stars will have been made up of all the material they could, and then everything will burn out and die. And in all fairness, we have absolutely no idea. It's so, so far into the future. I mean, even the Big Bang is a theory at this point that we see some evidence within our universe of, but we weren't there when the Big Bang happened. So the best that we can say is that what's great about stars is when they do die, sometimes they die many different ways. They explode into a supernova, they can shed their layers into a planetary nebula. They typically will give off a lot of material that they were also made of, and so sometimes, not every time, but sometimes stars can die and then create a sort of nebula for new stars to be born in. And so there is a chance that billions and billions of years from now, you know, maybe they would run out of that material, but we know that our sun will be around for 5 billion years, and for all we know, maybe a new star could be born from it at the end of the day.
5: Why does the moon orbit around the Earth and not the sun?
3: So because the sun is so big, it has this really, really strong gravity. And so that gravitational pull, the thing that pulls you down on the ground, is what's pulling on all of the planets. But what is nice about the moon is that it is just close enough to Earth. We suspect it maybe had crashed into Earth billions of years ago and then stuck into Earth's orbit. Earth is also bigger than the moon, and so it has a stronger gravitational pull than the moon. And since it stayed just close enough to Earth, it stayed within its orbit, just like Earth revolves around the sun.
1: How hot is the sun?
2: Depends on the layer.
0: What do you mean the layer? The sun has layers?
2: Yes. So even though it's a gas, there's like these distinct regions that you can see on the sun. And so it has like a core, and then it has like this radioactive zone, and it has a convection zone, and then it has the photosphere, the chromosphere, and the corona. And so So the sun that we look at, that we're studying, is like 10,000 degrees. But sunspots that Sarah was referencing earlier, they're only 7,000 degrees. They're cooler areas. But one of the mysteries that we haven't been able to solve, the corona, which is the faint, wispy outer layers of the sun that you really can't see unless you have an eclipse, that something's

0: more to learn in science. And the science is not done in studying the sun, even though it seems like the same sun every day that we see.
1: It seems very strange because space is freezing. And so maybe it's transferring from inside the sun. So it's already hot inside. And it's terrible heat. Plus, it's already doing it.
0: Man, you might be onto something. Maybe there's something about the center of the sun's intense heat that somehow makes its way to, what do we call this, the sun's atmosphere in a corona, almost?
2: Sort of, yeah. That would be a good way to put it.
0: I guess I always just thought that that was like particles in space that were being lit up. I had no idea that that was actually part of the sun. And that's why we're learning in the children's area about the sun, because there is so much more to learn. You're hearing the voices of Heidi Sanchez, the Education and Public Outreach Coordinator at the Sun Talk.

0: Angela Jenkins right here on the Children's Hour. And today we are learning about the sun with folks from the now about to be dismantled Sunspot Solar Observatory in Sunspot, New Mexico. Our guests are Heidi Sanchez, she's the Education and Public Outreach Coordinator, and Sarah Jeffries, who's the telescope team member. And Sarah, we haven't even asked you, what is that? What is a telescope team member, and what do you do?
1: That's a great question. Essentially, I'm the one who turns on the telescope and points it at the right thing, turns on all the equipment, turns on all the cameras, and actually physically takes the data. And so I take that data, and it gets transferred down to the New Mexico State University, where it gets produced and calibrated, and then that's for researchers to use it. And so me and my team are in charge of actually operating, actually using this big telescope that you can see behind us, if you get to see this visually, and all of its cameras, all of its equipment, all of its technology, we are in charge of its upkeep as well. If something breaks, we're in charge of fixing it. So it definitely is a pretty big job, especially, we have a pretty small staff here, but it can run on a pretty small staff pretty sufficiently, which is nice as well.
0: Is this telescope like other telescopes where it's mostly a dome and there's just a little crack in the dome and your telescope goes through the little crack in the dome?
1: The design of Sunspot Observatory telescope is very unique. The answer to that is a little complicated, and with a diagram would be much more helpful. But essentially, our telescope is almost like
2: it's 360 feet long. So our telescope is really longer than a football field from goalpost to goalpost.
0: Whoa!
2: Instead of it being a dome with a slit that opens for the telescope to stick through, there's these two giant balls, and they each have mirrors. And so our team rotates those azimuth and elevation to attract the sunlight with those mirrors inside the entrance window. And so when the telescope's not in use, they just turn those balls with the mirrors straight down. So the telescope never, like, just retracted indoors. You just turn the mirrors down so that the elements don't damage the mirrors, but they're still exposed.
1: What's unique about us is we don't have to block as much light pollution as a nighttime observatory would. And that's what they do with their domes. They try and cut out any extra light, any extra weather. We don't have to worry about those kinds of things because the sun's right there. It's really easy to see during the day, you know? So that helps a lot.
0: And is that part of why you're on the top of a mountain so remotely located? Because there's a little map that we posted to show where you're located. Are you so high up just to be have less atmospheric pollution, like air pollution?
1: Exactly. That is exactly why they built it on this mountain. The only unfortunate thing is because we're at the top of the mountain, weather forms up here, and so that is something we still have to deal with. We have to deal with rain and thunderstorms and high winds. And obviously, we can't really see data in those conditions. So we do have benefits and downsides to our location, absolutely.
0: Well, I love talking with you. It's been really fun because we really didn't know very much about the sun, it turns out. And it turns out there's a lot more to learn that even you don't know, which is very exciting for kids because there's so much left to unlock.

listening to Mr. Dave's Storytelling. If you're still here and you can see my light around the corner, I'm going to take the time to let you know that the Richmond Public Library will be having a 3-2-1 lift all school radio show. Students to get children ages 0 to 6 ready to start school. And what better way to get ready than to read? That leads us into our first book of the day, How to Read a Story. Who knew there were so many steps to reading a story? Well, if you don't know, let's find out together. How to Read a Story by Kate Messinger.

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Make sure your reading world is nice and snuggly. And make sure you don't like the book. If you don't,

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Absolutely nothing. I mean, nothing. Let's find out this way. What happens when everyone dies? Nothing. Nothing by John Andy.

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And to celebrate, I have two of my favorite books for Father's Day. First is Daddy Speaks Mom. Celebrate the many ways that daddies make life special. Daddy's awesome. From day one, he is a child's cheerleader.

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So even if your father is not in your picture, make sure to think every moment that has been in your life that has done something good for you. And that is my last book of the day.

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1: Welcome to Confetti Park, a magical place featuring stories and music for kids of all ages. My name is Camille. I gather songs from museums and musical professors, and I'm sharing my love of this region and this musical theme. There's much to learn about the people and the songs they sing and the stories they tell. This first one should tell you that in New Orleans, there's a special language inspired by local folk traditions and a really nice family facility.

wonderful cover of a classic Beatles song. Baby is from Baton Rouge. Now let's have some dance music. First, a Cajun anthem. Here's Michael D. Said with Allons Danser pour la Nuit.

0: Yes, we want to see you dance.
1: Do you
0: want to
1: see Nibbler?
0: Yes, we want to see you dance.
1: Do you
0: want to
1: see Nibbler?
0: Yes, we want to see you dance.
1: Do you
0: want to
1: see Nibbler?
0: Yes, we want to see you dance.
1: Do you want to see Nibbler? Here I go now.

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1: I don't care what you say, I'm a boogie woogie anyway.

by Chassin. And before that, See My Dance by Scold of New Orleans. Scully, who had a band called Morning 40 Federation, is about to come out with a new children's album. Now let's hear a folk song. Take This Hammer is a work song performed here by Joshua.

Rose performing a Disney take on New Orleans. And here's a sweet jazz lullaby performed by Lori Pulsio.

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He would often gaze into the mirror and say, "I am so handsome. Look at my lovely long ears, my pretty pink nose, and my beautiful buck teeth." He also thought that he was the fastest animal in all of the forest. One day, Hare overheard a group of turtles talking. They said, "Cousin Tortoise has never lost a race. He always wins." 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He marched over to the group of turtles and said, "Everyone knows that I'm the fastest animal in all of the forest. Tell your cousin Tortoise that I challenge him to a race." The next day, Tortoise met Hare in the clearing. He said,

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0: Tortoise and hare lined up.

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Although Hare was close behind, Tortoise crossed.

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Learn more about all the featured artists on our website, kingstudypark.com. And we'll be joining you, Katie Ray, again next week for more wonderful kids music on Kingstudy Park.

0: from WIR, It's a Grain of Sand. I'm your host and producer, Charles McGuigan. And this week we return to island stories. This time we're way up north, well across the St. Croix River in Canada's Maritime Provinces. The Mi'kmaq had a name for this place that means cradle on the waves, which is exactly what Prince Edward Island looks like from the air. A cradle that you might rock a giant in, that or a canoe. It's a crescent of land, a broad smile, 35 miles wide and 120 miles across, that sits in the North Atlantic, about 10 miles offshore of New Brunswick and Nova Scotia. And PEI, the smallest of those provinces, has the distinction of being Canada's birthplace. The Confederation Bridge that crosses the Northumberland Straits from Nova Scotia to the island commemorates this event that occurred back in 1864 in the provincial capital of Charlottetown. Just outside that capital, we spend the night in Winslow at a small motor court owned and operated by a man named Cuddy, who gives us a quick introduction to this island province.
1: Much more laid back place of life than you moved to other places. It's never going to take your breath away. It just slowly seeps into your soul. You realize, hey, now wait, tomorrow's coming, you'll get it done. You don't have to be done today. Make no difference what you do, the sun's going to come up tomorrow.
0: The pace here is slow, as we'll discover over the next 9 days as we crisscross the island north to south and east to west. And everywhere we go, the people are uniformly pleasant. They're truly nice. Cuddy has seen changes, though, on the island.

0: PEI is a melting pot that has boiled and simmered over the years, and the result is a diverse stew seasoned with four major cultures: English, French, Scots-Irish, and those who called the island home before the Europeans came.
1: The Mi'kmaq is a proper growing up with Big Mac, but it is Mi'kmaq, yes. And it's the natives of aboriginals. I don't believe the natives. I'm a native. We're all natives of the island, but they're the aboriginals. They were the first settlers on the island.
0: Throughout Canada, there was a gradual assimilation of the aboriginal people, particularly among the French settlers.

0: down with that. Look at that time area. Well, I think I'm better.
1: In the 18th century, the English went after the French with a vengeance. It was called the Great Expulsion.
0: On the island, there was quite a bit, I think,

0: short-term explosion, and then bang, everything went back to normal.
1: At about the same time the Civil War was coming to a close in the United States, preserving a union that had been tentative at best, the nation of Canada was being formed without bloodshed right here on PEI. It took quite a while, though, for it all to come together.
0: The

The next morning early, we travel through the midlands of the island and head to the east. There are rolling hills and grazing cattle, and the field planted in potatoes are emerald green, and all the soil red as brick. We find this true everywhere. All the rocks are red, and the sand beaches are red. If you scraped away all the greenery and trees and shrubs and asphalt and houses and their foundations, the entire land would be red, for the rock that is PEI is rich in iron. We drop down to the southeast coast, which is almost all Acadian, and come to a place called Mont Carmel, and an elaborate church with twin steeples built in a grassy promontory overlooking the blue waters of Northumberland Straits. Inside there is a vaulted ceiling that looks like a massive boat overturned on us. There are three old women and an old man with one arm walking down the aisle, and we greet them in the rear of the church. They are Acadians from Montreal, and this is their first time to PEI. Their names are Pierre Pinet, Yolande, Raymond Chiasson, and this lady Lynn Clement. She tells the story of a distant relative who lived in California and at an advanced age discovered his roots in the Maritime Provinces.

0: unbelievable. People are
1: all brought back.
0: Yes,
1: it's magnetic.
0: Yes, it's magnetic. You see, they're the bad people. They have to know where they're from. It's really good.
2: Lynn Clement tells me Acadians cannot be kept down. Where there's drink, there's generally song. So I ask Lynn and her compatriots to sing their favorite one.

Thank you.

pastors leave, I talk with the docent of the church, who conducts informal tours here. Marina narrates a brief history of this church. Then Marina invites me to tap on one of the columns that supports the ornate canopy of the ceiling. It looks every bit like travertine marble.

0: Then Marina answers a question that's been puzzling us since we arrived on the island. Every PEI provincial flag bears a massive five-pointed star, and similar stars appear on the sides of houses, particularly in the Acadian areas of the province.
1: Which is also watches in our flag. The star on the French flag represents the Virgin Mary.

0: Late that afternoon, we eat fish and chips at a roadside stand near the northeastern tip of the island. It is like the tip of a cattle horn or the cusp of a crescent moon. It is cool up on this end of the island, and the soil and rock red as the surface of the planet Mars. Here the winds never stop blowing, and the surf does not break. It surges against vertical cliffs of red stone. Islanders, in their wisdom, have peppered this entire area with vast white windmills that look like the propellers of massive airplanes. The props spin while the bodies they are attached to turn constantly with the shifting wind, catching every available puff and whisper. They are white and graceful, and you'd be a fool of great magnitude to ever do battle with one. On the opposite end of this cradle of an island, there is another array of windmills, all of them generating electricity for the island inhabitants. We hug the shoreline and travel on the north shore of the island, making our way to Cavendish, a national park here that's not far from the Green Gables house. Eventually, we find the campground, and after pitching our tent, talk to the three young women who work at the main gate. They're all islanders from birth. Amanda McKinney says PEI will always be home.
1: For summer. When I got home, I just said, I'm home, how am I going to do that? But I was so excited to be back on PEI. And I know, even though I guess everybody needs to get off and experience a different community, a different culture, a different scenery, I think for a lot of Islanders, PEI will always be home no matter where you go. Like, you'll always come back and you'll always be very excited to be back on the island. And the same for me.
0: I ask all three of them about the book that the local economy tries to cash in on. Turns out not to be all that popular, and if you've ever read it, you can guess why. Of the three young women talking, only Amanda's ever read it, but Beth has hair the color of Anne's.
2: Y'all ever get sick and tired of Anne of Green Gables? Talking about sick and tired, between you and me, because she's a goody two-shoe little Pollyanna type. Didn't you want something horrible to happen there? Did you ever read Anne of Green Gables?
1: Yep, I have read the Anne of Green Gables books. It is difficult being an islander, I think, and having to deal with that stigma of Anne of Green Gables and expecting to come here and see everybody, no offense, Beth, with red hair. And just, you know, it

0: fictional character written by Lucy Bud Montgomery, and we just decided to make a mock of
1: it. We have watched the movie and seen the play, which is always better. So I've done a little bit.
2: The theatrical adaptation of the novel isn't quite as bad because there's music. That's what Beth says.
1: But if you like the book, like the play is a little bit, like I do enjoy the play. I wouldn't sit down and see it like 10 times a year, but you know, like I used to go with like my grandmother like once a year. And like I enjoy like the musical side of it more so than like the actual story necessarily, maybe, but I do enjoy the book.
0: I'm an avid reader too. I read a lot of books in summer, but I would never choose every reader.
2: When I tell this trio that every time I asked for directions and attempted to follow them, I invariably got lost, they laugh in unison like a choir, and then Amanda says,
0: if you ask the typical islander for directions, it won't be take Route 6, turn left onto 257. It will be go down the road for 5 minutes, turn to where the old McNeil house used to be, but now it's the McDonald's, but then they just sold it to, you know, the Thompsons. And then you want to go down the road for 5 more minutes, and then when you come to that really big bush on the right-hand side, turn there, and then you'll be at the house. But then you want to go down like a little dirt road, and you'll turn, and then you'll be there.
3: And you'll get lost.
0: And you'll get lost, of course. Well, no. See, an islander wouldn't get lost.
2: I then ask about the sand on the island, about its distinctive color. My son Charles and I had walked down to the beach here at Cavendish to see the sand that, according to the brochure, was white, but it's actually red.
4: A lot of the white beaches, Cavendish was to me already red, and the other ones are apparently blood red.
1: Yeah, the other ones, like on the South Shore, like you can definitely see the difference if you go, the red sand beaches are like the red. Because of the iron and soil and whatnot. But yeah, the white sand beaches are like those with the dunes, Cavendish, Brackley, and the other part of the National Park, Greenwich, the eastern part of the park.
4: One thing, too, what about these sands that talk?
1: Singing sands? the only place I've ever experienced is Basin Head, which is like eastern end of the island. They just kind of, like, if you walk, they squeak. I wouldn't necessarily call it singing, but they do, like, kind of, like, squeak.
0: Oh, yeah.
1: And it's distinct.
0: It's because of the amount of erosion that you have on each side of the coast. So on the north side, it's a very fine, grind sand because of the coast that we get from the amount of waves and just the erosion and the turbulence. On the south side, you don't get as much hard weight, so the sand is much more, the larger and much more, iron, and it doesn't get washed out from the water. And then on the coast, on the other coast, like the west and the east coast of the island, it's different characters, that's why you get the sand traveling one side, and you get both currents coming from each side of the island.
2: When I asked them if they know any songs about the island, they mentioned two, which are both about food PEI is known for.
1: I can think of Fred the Spud, Why is Duncan Tall, it's about potatoes and bread nuts and PEI, and Lester the Lobster.
4: Does everybody know Lester the Lobster? Is that like general? No, listen. Lester the Lobster, and did you know the other one about potatoes?
1: Sorry, I haven't.
4: Oh, come on, please, come on. It would be beautiful. Lester the Lobster, do you know that one? Okay, good. Can you come here, too? Because we'll have, like, a duet. I mean, it would be so lovely.
1: Something, I don't know.
4: Oh, there's something called...

This is Charles McGuigan with A Grain of Sand. Join me next Friday at 12:30 here on WRIR for Part 7 of Island Stories. We'll be back on PEI. To hear more grains of sand, please visit prx.org. Thanks for listening, and take care.

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teaching connected to your community. If you selected a Sensing Premium and are able to make it to our pickup times, don't worry, we'll be mailing those out this month. We're honored to serve you and we're grateful.

cultures. You can't even do that. I think that's what we're trying. We've got a new one called From Chaos to Being the Dead. The Womack sister is the one of the vets. And the Womack sister is related to Bobby Womack.

system titled the Rollback Sisters. 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

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Got a new single along with Gary U.S. Bond and Waka Waka Waka. Actually, it came off last month.

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1: Radio's Greybeard

those southern souls that in Winchester from Calvin Richardson. We just heard from DJ Jones, Gas Station Love. He's going to release Soul Chill music, the poet say the Tundra, or Southern music, double entendres, representing the Southern Soul sound. And before that, Calvin Richardson gave us Keep On Pushing from his 2003 release, 2:35 p.m. And then exclusive Don't Miss off of Gina Jones, his new single, Trail Ride Queen. And we start out back at

on the day that was supposed to be released. And I forgot to mention some local programs coming up. I played some of these artists last week on another landfill, and Jason Mandero is playing this afternoon. He's got one show at 6 and another at 8. Jason Mandero, the great company artist,

your zip mode, Joshua, you can play as Aaron in the Wildfire, Charles Owens Trio, Hot Pants, Antisymbol, Radio B, and Chillis from the Richmond Philharmonic. Oh, the band and the fans, they pull something from almost everybody at that thing. Unfortunately, I have to work tomorrow. I'm going to get to the end of it. All right, let's continue. Let's hear a tune, a new one from Devossie.

0: 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We are your community radio station here in Richmond, and I'm Diana. This is The Sacred Grove. I am here today with my friend Straw, who has been so instrumental helping me get into the studio. So big shout out to Straw. Thank you so much for all your support. Shout out to DJ Carl with If Music Could Talk, because he sort of introduced me to the station originally. And this is my first show. So if you're joining, tuning in, I'm so happy to be sharing our community airwaves with you today. We're going to kick off a chill set with a song by Baby Cool. This is The Sea.
1: Thank you, Diana.

We are listening to Monade, that's Messet Joyeux, off of Monstre Cosmic. That is Leticia Sadier's side project. She is from Dots and Loops, totally blanking on the name now, Stereolab. And she has a lot of other side projects that are just amazing. Kind of love her voice in whatever project she's involved with. I'll resume that in a second. Just heard Upa Niguinho by Eduardo Conde off of the 75 album Temas 3. And before that, we heard a track by Miki Nakatani. That's some Japanese shoegaze. That's Frontier, a favorite in the station. Straw and I were just bonding about how good it is. All right, I'm going to go back to the music now.

We just heard Yo So Maizeo, a gorgeous track by Anna Mazzotti from 1977. I never get tired of listening to that song. It's so groovy and soulful. Before that, we heard Let's Never Leave Here, Death and Vanilla off of 2019, Are You a Dreamer? And before that, we heard Mexican Institute of Sound and Gabby Moreno with the single Yamaya from 2020. Another soulful and spiritual track that I've just discovered recently and have been playing kind of nonstop. 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This is Diana's Sacred Grove. I'm Diana. It's wonderful to have you with me today. If you're listening near and far, shout out to you and thank you so much for the support. This is my first show here at WRIR, which is our community station here in Richmond. It's a station that belongs to all of us. These are our airwaves. 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It's not common for a city to have its own community radio station, so it's a really unique thing that we have here in Richmond. And yeah, if you're interested, reach out and learn more. It's a great community to be a part of. Very welcoming. Another great thing about Richmond is that it's home to a fantastic system of trails for hikers, mountain bikers, and runners to enjoy. One way that you can help keep our single-track trails intact is to not use them when they're muddy. Using trails during rain or the winter freezing and thawing cycles increases erosion and requires time and resources to repair. 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In the background, too, we are hearing one of my favorite artists, the Brazilian singer Seu, and I'm going to restart it for y'all so that you can enjoy it as well.

That was some prog rock out of Belgrade, Serbia, Upravcu Svetlosti by Billboard from 2017. Before that, yeah, I threw on another Monad. That's Leticia Sadier's side project. And I think I have another track from her a little bit later, if you like her as much as I do. That was Tue Tue Un on Monstre Cosmique from 2008. And before that, we had Cal Teater with Invitation. And I think we're going to play a track off of his Teater Raid on vinyl in a few minutes here. Right now we have Munya with Hotel Del Mano.

0: was Erto and Flora Purim, Samba do Cantor, off of their 89 collab. The Sun is Out on Crossover Records. Shout out to Dominique listening over in Chicago and to his partner Beth. It's great to have friends all over the country tuning in. And your support means everything. Dom was actually one of the first people I met when I moved to Richmond back in 2018. And he introduced me to this wonderful place, WRIR, because he used to have a show here when he was in town. So much love and really miss having you around. But thank you for introducing me to our community station. This is WRIR LP 97.3 FM Richmond. Hope the rest of your workday goes great. And anyone else who's tuning in, hope these vibes are bringing you some good Tuesday afternoon motivation.
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This is an extended mix from Rasheen Murphy's Narcissus. Before that, we heard the first track off of Genevieve's new album, Chrysalis Coda, that just came out. It's a R&B soul album that has been so just such a good new release, and I've been loving it. Before that, we had an Indonesian song, Charisma. Alam is the artist, Jiwa is the song, out from 1978. We heard Jimena Angel, Todo Reverdece. That was a 2014 track. And we kicked off the hour with Black Moth Super Rainbow, Twin of Myself. After listening to a couple of vinyl tracks, one of them was that Erto and Flora Purim Samba Do Cantor off of The Sun Is Out. And right before that, we heard a little more Cal Theater Alonzo off of 1970 Theater Aid. That's actually a vinyl I picked up at a sidewalk sale in Church Hill the other weekend here in Richmond. There's a great community for music lovers, and being a part of the radio definitely brings you in contact with those people. So if you're interested in getting involved, WRIR.org is where to check out. Back to the music.

0: 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Yo, this is Ras Mini. 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
1: And in addition to the motherland influence at 5 to 7 p.m., there's a ton of other great shows on Sunday. One of them is If Music Could Talk. That's DJ Carl, who has been sort of a mentor here as I've gotten involved with the station. So shout out, DJ Carl, if you're listening. I appreciate you so much. And you've been a great friend and a great DJ mentor to me. So thanks for that. Another exciting thing happening on Sunday from 1 to 3 is Stop the Madness, a Latin show hosted by DJ Willie. But DJ Willie's out of town, so I will actually be filling in. And some of the Latin music that you've heard today, we might play again or similar artists on Sunday from 1 to 3 p.m. This is WRIRLP 97.3 FM. Richmond, we are your community radio station. And I also wanted to take a chance to let you guys know that protecting old growth forests is important to combat climate change. Some of our silent partners in combating climate change are the trees living in old growth forests. Old growth forests, the few that remain outside national parks and wilderness areas, are our most endangered forests due to human remaking of the landscape. 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I wanted to share that PSA with everyone because I don't think I mentioned the name of my show, Sacred Grove, is inspired by the pre-Roman goddess Diana, who was sort of an original protector of woodlands, woodlands and natural spaces, and also a fierce guardian of female autonomy. So that's sort of the inspiration behind the name Diana and the name Sacred Grove. It's something that matters to all of us. Trees and oxygen levels, they're beautiful. They bring us peace. They give home to animals. They bring us shade. They reduce heat. So all sorts of reasons to love your neighborhood trees today. We just heard Bom Dia Rio by Bossa Cucanova, featuring Roberto Menescal. And we're about to listen to some kind of change the vibe a little bit to some French psychedelic, Je suis la montagne by Moodoid.

0: Love this track from Silent J, Eternal Internal Peace. Could not have a better title, honestly, because that is definitely the vibe whenever I listen to it. Right before that, we heard Melody's Echo Chamber, Childhood Dream, and that's off of her new album, Unclouded, out in 2025. And then right before that, we heard Je Suis La Montagne, that sort of psychedelic French track by Moodoid, and that's actually a band fronted by the guitarist for Melody's Echo Chamber, so I thought it'd be fun to play them together. I am here in the station with my wife, Vivian, supporting me on my first show because, you know, you get nervous sometimes when you're going on the air. So shout out to you, Vivian. Thank you so much for all your support. And Vivian also wants to share a special shout out to a listener in Philadelphia.
1: This is a shout out to my best friend, Morgan, who's currently listening in Philadelphia. And this next song is dedicated to you by Alan Parker and Madeline Bell. This is That's What Friends Are For.
0: That's What Friends Are For, off of The Voice of Soul in 1976. This goes out to you, Morgan. Thank you for keeping us safe as a healthcare worker, and enjoy your much-earned relaxing walk while you listen to this dedicated track.

This is Kaina Lu with Love Nebula, a 2017 track, kind of funky. Before that, we heard Lu Quan by El Shab Arab from 93. And before that, a classic by Donald Byrd, Wind Parade from 1975. I have DJ Eric in the station, ready to bring you all things folk right after this. This has been Sacred Grove with Diana. I'll be here every first and third Tuesday from 3 to 5 on WRIRLP 97.3 FM Richmond, your community station. I will leave you with Ravina. The song is called Kismet from 2022. Thanks, everyone, and have a beautiful afternoon.

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Welcome. And we are about to start Wide Ear Folk 97.3 WRIR, Richmond Independent Radio. I'm going to start the first set with some Natalie Jane Hill, some Tom Paxton, and Ferris and Jason Romero have a brand new release out, and some Nora Brown. We're going to start off, though, with Scott Matthews doing A Place to Be from Way to Blue on 97.3 WRIR.

Cactus Lee here on Wide Ear Folk, and no, it's not the Lee we all hear about in Virginia. Lee's Dream, and Nora Brown before that doing Rye Whiskey from Little Birdie. We heard Ferris and Jason Romero doing A Wanderer, I'll Stay, and let's see, Tom Paxton doing A One Time and One Time Only, and Natalie Jane Hill, beautiful album, I'm really getting into this one. Hopeful Woman is the name of the release, and the name of the track was Lady Pond, and we started everything off with some Scott Matthews doing A Place to Be from Way to Blue. You are listening to Wide Ear Folk, heard every Tuesday, 5 to 7. Thanks for being with us. 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Orville Peck performs live in concert at Wolf Trap in Vienna, Virginia on June 14th with Caitlin Butts and August Pointer. Ticket information for Orville Peck is available at wolftrap.org. And I will be giving away tickets to see Orville Peck later on in the show, so stay tuned. It should be a good one. All right, next set, I've got some Carrie Elkin and Danny Schmidt, some Audra Kubat and Doug. This is a band I'm really getting into lately. Just got turned on to them. D-U-G is the spelling. We're going to have hear a really sweet tune called Jubilee. And Casey and Clayton. We're going to start off, though, with Raina Gellert and Susie Goring doing Train on the Island, a starch from Starch and Iron on 97.3 WRIR.

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Orville Peck here on 97.3 FM. It's a brand new album, and it was a tune called Oh My Days. I'm going to give away tickets to his show at Wolf Trap in a couple seconds here, or maybe a few seconds. Before that, Casey and Clayton doing Green Grows the Laurel from F-Roots, and D.U.G. Doug did Jubilee from Have It All. Audra Kubat did Light of Hope, Million Year Old Sand is the name of that release. And Carrie Elkin and Danny Schmidt did Kiss Me Now. And we started off that set with some Raina Gellert and Susie Goring doing Train on the Island from Starch and Iron. Thanks so much for keeping it tuned here to 97.3. So I have some tickets to give away. And if you are the first caller to 804-649-9737, we are giving away tickets to see Orville Peck up at Wolf Trap on the 14th of June at the Feline Center. And if you've never been there, it is just a drop-dead gorgeous place to see a show, especially if the weather's nice and kind of breezy. Just a beautiful, beautiful spot. So give us a call, 804-649-9737. First caller gets tickets to Orville Peck.

worst of men. I've seen fire and I've seen rain, but I can't comprehend where to go, how much I wanna know. It all ends up the same way anyhow.

Ah, that was Eliza Gilkison, beautiful tune. And let's see, where was I? Eliza Gilkison, Peace in Our Hearts from 2020. And Darren Hanlon before that, I Wish I Was Beautiful for You from Little Chills. The Arcadian Wind, Tell It Like It Is was the name of that track from Finch in the Pantry. And Samara Lubelski did, it's not the Big Lebowski, it's Lebelski, Road to Misfortune from Spectacular of Passages. And Orville Peck started that set off with My Side of the Mountains from Appaloosa. And congratulations once again to Jordan, who won those tickets to go see Orville Peck at Wolf Trap. And again, if you've never been there, it's just a gorgeous, gorgeous place, and it's worth the drive up to Northern Virginia. Beautiful spot. And let's see, what else? Oh, yeah, support for WRAR comes from Ardent Craft Ales. June 13th from noon to 8, Ardent Craft Ales presents its 12th anniversary party at 3200 West Lee Street in Richmond, Scott's Addition. Ardent's anniversary party features food, trucks, and live bands. Ardent's 12th anniversary is an all-ages party and open to the public. All right, that sounds like fun. And let's see, what do we have coming up next? In the next set, let's see where I am. I've lost my life and lost my place, man. All right, Jenny and Scheinman. We're going to have another track from Doug and some Faye Webster and John Prine. We're going to start off, though, with a track from Ferris and Jason Romero. They have a brand new album out called Long Gone Out of West Blues. We're going to hear Romero, Sally Gooden on 97.3 WRIR.

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Cactus Lee here on White Ear Folk on 97.3. This is a fairly new artist to White Ear Folk. I was playing some stuff off of this release last, or 2 weeks ago, actually, Lee's Dream. And the name of that tune was Baltimore. John Prine, great old album, The Missing Years. And the song we heard was The Sins of Mephisto. Fave Webster before that, It Doesn't Work Like That. And Doug, D-U-G, band I'm really enjoying. Have At It is the name of that track. And we heard Jenny Scheinman before that, I Was Young When I Left Home. And we started off that set with some Ferris and Jason Romero, Sally Gooden from Long Gone Out West Blues. You are listening to White Ear Folk. I'm your host, Eric Walters. I'm here every Tuesday, 5 to 7. Thanks so much for tuning in. And we're going to finish up with some Orville Peck, and he's going to be at Wolf Trap on the 13th of June. We had a winner of tickets we gave away a bit ago, and that should be a really good show. So we are going to finish up with some Orville Peck, let's see, and Natalie Merchant, some John Smith, and Laura Marling, Once I Was an Eagle, on 97.3 WRIR.

truth. Once is enough to break you.

Laura Marling, and a tune called Once from Once I Was an Eagle. Natalie Merchant before that, Which Side Are You On? And Orville Peck, Atchafalaya with Noah Cyrus from Appaloosa, brand new Orville Peck release. Thanks so much for listening to Why Dear Folk. We're going to finish up with two more. We've got Luluk doing Fly from Way to Blue, the songs of Nick Drake, and a Frank Prophet tune, really old track from Handsome Molly. And this is Frank Prophet of Reese, North Carolina. 97.3, stay tuned for Handful of Brains.

hair was black as a raven, her eyes as black as a crow, her cheeks were like lilies that in the morning grow. If I was in London or some seaport town, I'd step

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starting Handful of Brains tonight. That was loud, wasn't it? Starting Handful of Brains tonight with some funky jam band stuff. That was Pigeons Playing Ping Pong. Show Me, name of the song featuring Peter Anspach of Goose. And that was from December 20th, 2025 in Port Chester, New York at the Capitol Theater. Goose announcing they will be in Charlottesville the week before Thanksgiving on Wednesday at John Paul Jones Arena. I won't be able to make that one. Coming back from a conference that day, unfortunately. I believe tickets went on sale already or are going on sale Friday. So if you're interested, go find the pre-sales and the sales and all that kind of stuff. You know where to look for that stuff. Keith and Donna back there being Keith and Donna Godshaw from the Grateful Dead. That was them doing a solo thing on October 4th, 1975 at Winterland in San Francisco. That one's called Sweet Baby. And we heard Legion of Mary before that with Finders Keepers from maybe 74, 75. Them members of that band, Jerry Garcia, Merle Saunders on keyboards, John Kahn on bass guitar, Martin Fierro on saxophone and flute, and Ron Tutt on drums. I'm Tony Jordan. This is Handful of Brains. Thanks for joining me tonight here on WRIR, your community radio station. We're here every Tuesday night from 7 to 9 p.m. playing an eclectic mix of music for you. It's a gorgeous night out. I hope you are enjoying yourself tonight, getting some fresh air. Another place you could enjoy yourself, support for WRIR, comes from Ardent Craft Ales on June 13th. From noon to 8, Ardent Craft Ales presents its 12th anniversary party at 3200 West Lee Street in Richmond Scott's Addition on Saturday, June 13th. Ardent's anniversary party features food trucks and live bands. Ardent's 12th anniversary is an all-ages party and open to the public. Interested listeners can head to ardentcraftales.com for all the details. That sounds fun. Though I'll be up at All Good Fest. I'll have to miss that one this time. But you don't miss it. You go. I can't say that. You think about going. Think about going. You know, consider it. It's a thing to consider. Up next, a band called Gardens and Villa. This is Runabout on WRIR.

0: town to get down. You got Johnny. Dr. Johnny, fever, and I am burning up in here.
1: What?
0: We are all in critical condition, babies. But you can tell me where it hurts, because I got the healing prescription here from the big KRP musical medicine cabinet. Now, I am talking about your 50,000-watt intensive care unit, babies. So just sit right down, relax, open your ears real wide, and say, give it to me straight, doctor. I can take it.

0: a short-lived band, I guess, that Dave Mason was in kind of after Traffic, before he joined Traffic again. And a song called Little Woman. Before that, we heard another one that Dave Mason played on from way back in 1963. I believe it was his first band, the Jaguars, Opus to Spring. Both of those in honor of Dave Mason, who passed away on April 19th of this year. Johnny Blue Skies back there, also known as Sturgill Simpson, released that album Mutiny After Midnight this year under the Johnny Blue Skies and the Dark Clouds alter ego. That song's called Situation. Little Dr. Johnny Fever opening that one. And Gardens and Villa before that, doing Runabout from their Daytrotter session from November 10th, 2011. Daytrotter is back. Paste Magazine brought it back with, they're going to be doing short, there's short 3 to 4 song sessions with new artists. You can find them. They're on YouTube. That's where I've been checking them out. They're doing about one every couple weeks. So they just came out with a new one today, but I forget who it was. I didn't listen to it yet. Anyway, I'm Tony Jordan. How you doing? This is Handful of Brains. We're here on WRIR every Tuesday night from 7 to 9 p.m. playing an eclectic mix of music for you. What was I going to talk about? I don't know why. I kind of zoned out there. Oh, yeah. Here we go. It's PSA time. Did you know that only about 1 woman in 10 that develops breast cancer has a family genetic history of the condition? And while it's much less common in men, only 1 in 5 male patients has a family history. A growing body of scientific evidence lists toxic chemicals in our everyday environment to high rates of breast cancer. Breast Cancer Prevention Partners works to eliminate preventable causes and to stop the disease before it starts. To learn some simple ways you can reduce your risk, you can visit Breast Cancer Prevention Partners at bcpp.org. Next up, the Mountain Goats, a song called From the Lake Trials on WRIR.
1: One, two, one, two, three.